0: That was Inadamas by Haranabit. I'm Josh Collinet with La Bamba, the Afro-Mexican story on Afropop Worldwide. Okay, so when you tell people you're doing a radio show on Afro-Mexican music, a common response to get, even in Mexico, is there's no such thing as Afro-Mexican music. There are no black people in Mexico. Well, wrong. Which is why we're going to start today with a little history lesson. Allow me to introduce our first guest.
1: My name is Ben Vinson.
0: Ben is professor at Johns Hopkins University and author of several books about Afro-Mexican history.
1: The history is not an exclusive story of slavery. As the Spaniards arrived, they brought with them African auxiliaries who came in some cases as slaves, in some cases as workers and field hands and conquerors, quite frankly.
0: As the conquest went on, much of Mexico's indigenous population began to die off from disease and to feel the labor shortage. Enslaved Africans were brought in large numbers. Then, starting around 1640, the importation of slaves fell off sharply. Blacks in Mexico began to blend in with European and indigenous populations of the country, more so than anywhere else in Latin America.
1: By 1810 or so, 10% of the population of Mexico is peoples of African descent, 10%. That is roughly analogous to the population here in the United States at that particular moment in time.
0: One place where blacks thrived in colonial Mexico was military service. In the 18th century, Afro-Mexicans often dominated local militias. As a result, some of Mexico's great military heroes were of African descent. For example, José Morelos.
1: Really a major guerrilla fighter that helped liberate Mexico with the assistance of other peoples of African descent. According to rumor, he wore what we might call a stocking cap, really a handkerchief over his head to hide his curly locks so that people wouldn't see him as someone of African descent.
0: Even more renowned, Vicente Guerrero.
1: Vicente Guerrero, of course, was one of the presidents of Mexico, Barack Obama, 1829, if you will, and in fact was responsible for abolishing slavery.
0: These are the kind of people who have entire Mexican states named after them. We're talking major figures in the national consciousness. Yet their African heritage was never celebrated, and here is why.
1: But what happens is that beginning in 1820s, when Mexico liberates itself from Spain, there's a new dialogue that starts to arise around citizenry.
0: Cultural theorists of the time come up with the idea of Mexico's raza cósmica, a powerful cosmic race that emerges out of the mix of European and indigenous bloodlines.
1: The moment had passed to really integrate Afro-Mexicans into the national image. Native populations were embraced and extolled in the sensibility of the nation.
0: At the same time, other African-descended peoples from places like Cuba, the U.S., and Jamaica begin to settle in Mexico.
1: What happens is that as these new blacks come in from other parts of the world, they create a convenient mechanism for Mexican politicians, etc., to say that we don't have blacks here. These are foreigners. So it's an out for Mexican politicians that they used because, quite frankly, in the 19th century, it wasn't great to depict your country as having peoples of African descent.
0: Yet African descent was and still is there in Mexico. You just need to know where to look.
1: If you look at the surnames of certain individuals, sometimes you'll see someone named Juan Pardo or Julia Moreno, literally meaning Julia Black, Juan Brown. Those are clues to possible Afro-Mexican links that go back for generations.
0: Beyond these ancestral links, there are certain regions of the country where black heritage is more visible. One is Veracruz State on the Caribbean coast. Another is the Costa Chica of Guerrero on the Pacific side. Recently, there's been a new wave of interest in exploring all of this heritage in Mexico.

0: Beginning in the 1980s, something came about known as the Mexican Third Root Movement. It was a kind of government-sponsored initiative that sought to look at all of Mexico's heritage, but specifically looking at its third root or its black root. And this has led to an efflorescence, if you will, of kind of cultural re-engagement. Dance groups, theater groups, radio shows, Afro-Mexican hip-hop, lots of other things that are taking place.
1: Which brings us to our main topic today, music. There are several types of music associated with Afro-Mexicans, but the most well-known is Son Jarocho. Here's a song from one of the greats, Afro-Mexican harpist and singer, La Negra Graciana.

0: Son Jarocho from La Negra Graciana. To research this program, our producer Marlon Bishop crisscrossed Mexico by car, meeting with musicians and local experts. His first stop was in southern Veracruz, a small town called Chinameca.
1: Chinameca is much like any other small town in Mexico. Cinder block homes painted in bright hues, the aroma of marinated pork hanging in the air. I'm here for the town's Fiesta Patronal, or annual Saints Day party. Every town in Mexico has one. It's not unlike a country fair in the U.S. There are carnival games and a Ferris wheel, and even one of those swinging boat rides. But there's also something else. Off to one side of town, there's a stage set up with bands playing Son Jarocho, the folk music of Veracruz. People clap politely after each group, but the stage show isn't why people are here. Not really. They're here for the fandango. Four guys haul out a small wooden platform and plop it down in the middle of the street. A couple of people approach the platform and begin to strum jaranas, a kind of stringed instrument similar to a guitar.

0: Soon there are maybe 50 musicians, all playing at once. Finally, a couple gets up on the platform and begins to dance, stomping rhythmically. And just like that, the music gets a drum beat. The dancers keep their upper bodies rigid as their feet fly. They never touch, yet there's a certain sexiness to the dance as they flirtatiously circle each other, eyes locked. After a few minutes, they leave the stage, and another couple replaces them. The fandango is the combination of a jam session and a dance party, and it's where Son Jarocho really lives, not in concert halls or three-minute recordings. Take it from Eliel Torres, a member of legendary Jarocho group Mono Blanco.
1: Lo bonito del fandango es que un son puede durar desde un minuto.
2: The cool thing about the fandango is that one song can last between 1 minute and a whole day. I once was at a festival where I played El Siquisiri from 3 in the morning until noon the next day.
0: This can happen because in Son Jarocho, songs don't really have set lyrics. The musicians take turns singing versos, little stanzas of poetry. Meanwhile, others take solos on their instruments. Like in jazz, a song isn't a strict roadmap. It's more like a suggestion, a framework for the music to grow out of.

0: Okay, so there's one key thing about this fandango that I haven't told you about yet. Almost everyone here is in their teens and early 20s. Jose Luis Hernandez is 18.
1: Aquí en el estado de Veracruz, ya el son jarocho ahorita se ve como una moda.
2: Here in Veracruz State, son jarocho is in style for young people. Kids seek out son jarocho because it's like, my friend is playing jarana, and I want to play jarana too.
0: I ask Viviriana Facundo, another young partygoer, why she likes son jarocho. Her answer, la convivencia, a great Spanish word that means basically the way we live together. She says the son jarocho scene is like a family.
3: La convivencia que se genera porque
4: because it's not something you do yourself. You get together with others and mix and meet new people that you get along with and who have similar tastes as you.
0: These are, mind you, hyper-connected 21st century kids. They hang out on Facebook all day and have Lady Gaga ringtones on their phones. But at the same time, Veracruz has become this alternate universe where young people, a lot of them at least, have become really passionate about their traditional culture. How did this happen? Well, it's a long story. Here to help us out is Alejandro Madrid.
5: I'm an associate professor of Latin American and Latino studies at the University of Illinois at Chicago.
0: Okay, time for a little Son Jarocho 101.
5: The Son Jarocho is part of a larger complex of music in Mexico, the complex of Son music.
0: Son draws from Spanish poetic forms and is played on different string instruments with roots in medieval Spain. But in Veracruz, there was another element. During the colonial era, the city of Veracruz was the port of entry for everything coming into Mexico, including the slave trade. As a result, the region has historically been home to a large number of people of African ancestry.
5: So Son Jarocho is, in a way, the sound of the racial and cultural mixing that was taking place in Veracruz. The incorporation of the wooden dance floor where people do the zapateado. People tend to believe that comes from the African traditions.
0: Jarocho, by the way, is a nickname for people and things from Veracruz. It started out as an insult.
5: But I think what most people mean when they use the word jarocho today is they mean sort of irreverent, and they claim that this is sort of one of the characteristics of the people of Veracruz. They don't take themselves very seriously.
0: Son jarocho developed in Veracruz over the centuries, but it didn't really leave until the 20s, when the Mexican government started sending anthropologists to go around Mexico and document the country's folklore. State by state. The first well-known jarocho recording artist was Andres Huesca, who was basically like the 1930s Jimi Hendrix of the jarocho folk harp. Just listen to him shred this thing.

0: ay, qué resuave es este son. Es un son jarocho que bailaba Don Simón. Bailen, bailen, bailen y no dejen de bailar. Este son costeño tan bonito y singular.
1: That was La Cumbamba by Andres Huesca and his trio Huracana. Huesca achieved a little bit of fame for son jarocho in Mexico City as early as the 30s, but the music really blew up during the presidential campaign of 1946.
2: One of the candidates for the Mexican presidency happened to be from Veracruz, and there was all this push of culture from Veracruz, and among this culture was son jarocho, which is said to be the favorite music of this candidate.
1: The candidate's name was Miguel Alemán, and he won.
2: So during his period as president in the 1950s, son jarocho sort of became popular again because of political reasons, basically.
1: During these years, artists like Andres Huesca became big film stars, and one son jarocho song in particular became omnipresent.

0: La Bamba is one of the most traditional Son Jarocho songs, said to date back to the 17th century. Whoever originally wrote it, it was a 17-year-old Mexican-American kid from Los Angeles who immortalized it. Richard Valenzuela, better known as Richie Valens, was a rock and roll teen sensation of Chicano heritage. In 1958, Valens signed a recording contract with Del Rey Records and put out a few singles that vaulted him to superstardom before dying tragically in a plane crash less than a year later. One of the first singles was a cover of La Bamba. It taught teens around the world to sing along. No soy marinero, soy capitán, soy capitán. Yo no soy marinero. After the La Bamba craze passed, Jarocho died down again. But towards the end of the 70s, there was another revival.
1: In the 1970s, there was this movement of music throughout Latin America that emphasized local folk traditions.
0: They were musicians like Victor Jara in Chile or Carlos Puebla in Cuba, young, politically left, and searching for musical identities in indigenous and Afro-Latino traditions. And this part of the story brings us back to why all those kids in Chinameca were proudly strumming their jaranas. Just a short drive from there in Jaltipan is a lime green compound called the Center for Son Jarocho Documentation. On Thursday evenings, its courtyard fills with children who come for the weekly jarana workshop. For 15 years, the class has been taught by Benito Cortez, who believes teaching Son Jarocho is about more than strumming patterns.
2: O sea, el Son Jarocho, al final de cuentas, más que un género musical, es todo un complejo.
3: Son Jarocho,
2: de,
3: in the end, is more than a genre of music. It's a whole complex of cultural codes that you use not just to have fun, but for communication. And this is really important.
2: Y eso es muy importante, ¿no?
0: Benito is a member of Los Cojelites, one of the country's top Son Jarocho groups. Here at the center, the band all lives together, cooks together, and of course, plays music together.

0: Both the band and the center were started by a guy named Ricardo Perry.
1: Hace, digamos, 35
2: years ago, Son Jarocho was in a bad state.
0: Ricardo grew up in Jaltipan, but had left to pursue an academic career in literature. During the Mexican economic crisis of 1994, he returned home to check on his parents and saw what he felt was a cultural crisis in his hometown.
1: Era el relevo de generación en generación, donde los padres le enseñaban a los hijos.
2: Traditionally, the son was passed down from generation to generation, from father to son. But this system broke due to the process of industrialization. Another society came to impose their way of life on us, and it began to extinguish the Son Jarocho.
0: Watered down versions of Son Jarocho could be found serenading tables in tourist towns. But the real stuff, the community fandangos, were fading. And so, Ricardo started working with like-minded artists to set up Jarocho workshops.
2: And this began to bring back Son Jarocho.
0: Since then, things have really turned around. And it's not just because of Los Cojelites. They're one of several bands that are taking part in this revival, alongside older groups like Son de Madera and Mono Blanco. Together, they've created a new model for a band, one that goes beyond performing and recording. They see themselves more as cultural workers, researching, documenting, and most importantly, teaching the music. After the workshop, Ricardo and Los Cojelites close up the center for the night. It's hard work to keep the place going. They don't charge a single peso for the classes, and the government offers zero support. The place basically runs on their shared passion to help revive the culture. I had to ask Ricardo, why? Why really is it so important for people to maintain their traditions?
1: Eso es lo que nos da la identidad, ¿no? El querer ser lo que nosotros somos, ¿no? Y defender eso que somos aquí.
2: This is what gives us our identity. It gives us the desire to be who we are and to defend who we are. Our foods, our ways of being, our language.
1: Entonces eso es lo que nos hace, pues,
2: all this makes us into
1: alguien.
2: Somebody.
0: This is what Son Jarocho teaches, that where you're from is more than just a place. It's everything you are, and it's worth fighting for.

0: That was Los Cojolites with El Palomo. The Son Jarocho revival isn't just in Veracruz. Some of the biggest and boldest fandangos are happening in the U.S. From Texas to Chicago, a new generation of Chicano youth are flocking to the genre. But there's a twist with the U.S. Jarocho groups. They're often closely tied to political activism, and one such band is Las Cafeteras. Band member Daniel French told us the story of how a group of young L.A. activists found their musical calling.
1: A lot of us met at a community garden called the South Central Farm. It was the largest urban garden in the U.S., and hundreds of families were eating organic food that they were growing themselves in, like, really poor South L.A. neighborhood. We learned Son Jarocho music at our community center called the Isai Cafe. So we turned from like a Son Jarocho student group playing more and more. Over time, we turned into a band. Canonized Son Jarocho bands came through and gave us workshops, you know, Los Cojolites. And they would sit there with us maybe for like 2 hours and just be like, you don't have the strum right. Just keep doing it, you know?

Yeah, so in California, there's a big, you know, Son Jarocho movement. They call it the Movimiento Jaranero or Jaranero movement. Son Jarocho is very accessible. Once you have a jarana, it's very easy to sort of get in the mix because of the fandango. The fandango allows for people to not have to be experts to participate. It allows for people to kind of absorb what's going on and just jump in. If you know a couple chords, you can kind of like fumble through it. Also, Son Jarocho is very improvisational. So like it invites you to make up your own story, and you're dancing in the fandango and you start like saying like how cute that girl is who's dancing and how you'd like to talk to her after the fandango or whatever, you know, like how smoggy LA air is. We basically play music that's inspired by Son Jarocho music, but we'll throw in like ska or hip hop or a little bit of cumbia. I grew up going to spoken word slams and like emceeing and freestyling all the time. So we break stuff down in hip hop and we'll break down, you know, colonialism or like Mexican history and how one of the major generals in the Mexican Revolution was Afro-Mexican.

Man, in LA, there's tension often between black and brown people, African-American communities and Latino communities. And so we use Son Jarocho as a way to uplift the narrative that we share as people of color, stories of struggle, stories of freedom, stories of joy through struggle,

The Fandango is a participatory space, man. It's the sort of democracy or environment where everyone can be within a structure. They can kind of do their thing. And I think that those are the kinds of spaces we want to create where people can just be. And so for us, man, it's Son Jarocho is a way to uplift people, invite them to tell their stories and look at each other and see like, man, we share this world. And we want to invite people to say, how can we make it better together?

0: That was Las Cafeteras with their take on Chuchumbe, a Son Jarocho standard. Well, one question that their story brings up is, why Son Jarocho? There are dozens of folkloric music styles in Mexico. Why has this one become this potent symbol of Chicano identity? Ethnomusicologist Alejandro Madrid says it all comes down to the essence of the fandango.
1: The fandango is the community celebration, and this is what makes Son Jarocho very different from other more commercial types of Latino music.
0: So in the U.S., where a lot of value is placed on individualism, Son Jarocho is a form of rebellion.
1: It's basically going against the mainstream culture. They are emphasizing community. They're emphasizing relations with family, with friends, as opposed to emphasizing individual success. So in that sense, it is kind of revolutionary. It's very radical in terms that, you know, it goes against a central belief of American culture.
2: El Son Jarocho es la bandera de un pueblo en acción. Caminemos y empecemos.

0: By the way, we have a lot of Afro-Mexico treats on our website. 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Photos, playlists, and a short documentary series we filmed and produced in Mexico. All that at afropop.org. Coming up, we hear about chilena and cumbia from the Afro-Mexican communities of the Costa Chica. And we check out the lavish danzón ballrooms of Mexico City. I'm Georges Collinet, and you're listening to Afropop Worldwide from PRX. Okay, we're back and heading across to Mexico's Pacific coast. Just south of Acapulco in the state of Guerrero is a stretch of coast known as the Costa Chica. It's the part of the country with the strongest Afro-Mexican presence. Historian Ben Vinson sets the scene for us.
1: This is an area that until the 1960s or so was, as some have described, a region forgotten in time. It's a part of the country that didn't get highways until the 1960s. And so given its isolation and exclusion, this was a part of the country that has developed its Afro-descendant population from the colonial times with minimal interruption from outside.
0: The Costa Chica is made up of sleepy, sun-drenched towns like Cruz Grande, where we met Afro-Mexican activist Benigno Gallardo. Benigno leads an organization called the National Afro-Mexican Movement. Their goal is to have Afro-Mexicans officially recognized as an ethnic minority.
2: We understand that if the government recognized us, we would receive the resources to invest in the research and diffusion of our culture.
0: The government provides special economic support to native communities. The way Benigno sees it, the Afro-Mexicans of the Costa Chica are a unique group and should receive the same support as well.
2: There are many things we need to conserve. The son de artesa, our dances.
0: Son de artesa, also known as the chilena, is the traditional music of the coast. Here's an example. La San Marqueña by Los Hermanos Molina.

0: cuando no había tanta sonorización.
1: When there wasn't so many sound systems, all the dances here were done with harps and guitars. Not anymore. Little by little, it's dying out.
0: Ahora no. Entonces poco a poco lo vamos perdiendo.
2: Benigno took us to see his cousin, Lalo Gallardo, who brought out his harp and performed the Chilena for us, accompanied by his two teenage sons. Lalo comes from a long line of traditional musicians. His father and grandfather were both important composers.

0: La chilena, pues, son, según los comentarios de mi papá, de otros señores, que viene de la cueca.
1: The chilena, according to my father, came from the cueca.
2: La cueca is a folk dance from Chile. According to legend, it was brought here long ago by Chilean sailors headed to California during the gold rush. Afro-Mexicans then took it and adapted it to their tastes. Lalo is now one of the last harpists on the coast.
0: Y así hemos tratado de alimentar esto, conservarlo.
1: And we've tried to nurture this, to conserve it, because it's not something that's going to make us rich. We do this because we like it, and because it's the tradition of our family.
2: Well, there is no way to make a living playing chilenas anymore. Lalo does mariachi gigs to get by. Benigno, the activist, hopes that Afro-Mexican recognition will change that by bringing in funds to support artists like Lalo. The problem is that not everybody is on board with the idea.
3: We would go to these meetings and they would tell us there are no black people in Mexico. We would tell them that yes, there were. But the paradox was that we'd come back to the coast and the black people themselves didn't want to be black.
2: Despite the flurry of interest in all things Afro-Mexican, the community itself has been ambivalent about embracing a black identity. Here's local journalist and poet Eduardo Añorbe.
4: La gente aquí habla de términos más concretos, más sencillos como lo costeño, ¿no?
5: People here use other terms for themselves, such as coast people.
4: No hay mucha preocupación por llamarse.
5: There's not much preoccupation with defining oneself.
2: Eduardo says, for example, he only started to think of himself as Afro-Mexican when he left the Costa Chica to go to university, and people saw him differently.
4: Yo no sabía que era negro.
5: I didn't know I was black.
4: Porque cuando vives
5: because when you live here, you don't have to know what you are. You just are. And it was traumatic for me to find out that I was, at first, because blackness is always associated with negative things.
2: Benigno's National Afro-Mexican Movement has been working to change that. In 2012, they sent out a survey and found 100,000 people in Guerrero State that chose to identify themselves as Afro-Mexican, more than ever before.
6: To some extent, people have to self-identify.
2: This is Anita Gonzalez, author of a book about Costa Chica dance and performance called Afro-Mexico, Dancing Between Myth and Reality.
6: The whole idea of being Afro-Mexican is a new idea to Mexico. So there's a political battle to have people named Afro-Mexican so that resources then can then be directed to very poor communities who have been discriminated against because of their skin color. It's like naming the beast is the first step, and then funding the beast is the second step. And then all of that is different from how people see themselves and their personal identity. And you have all of those factors arguing over one another in Mexico.
2: Yep, it's pretty complicated. But Eduardo Añorbe, the poet we just heard from, says that to understand the soul of the Costa Chica, you have to leave the politics aside and take a close look at the music. There you'll find songs about the difficult life of a fisherman or the beauty of a dark-skinned woman.

But Eduardo says you have to look beyond the chilena to the music people actually still listen to on the coast. Cumbia. The Costa Chica has developed its own unique style of cumbia, defined by fast tempos and reverby guitar licks.

The songs, Eduardo says, contain hints to deeply held cultural values. Take, for example, this song, Vida del Campesino, or Life of a Peasant by Bertin

0: Él dice, se viene el tiempo de agua.
1: He says, if the waters come, I'll work the earth and make money. Then with this money that I'll earn, I'll spend it all enjoying myself. I'll go out partying.
0: Hay una filosofía allí.
1: And there's a philosophy there.
0: Pero a veces,
1: but we're sometimes not taught to see it. I had to go through a whole process before I saw the beauty in it.
0: Para ver esa belleza.
2: Sometimes the Costa Chica's Afro-Mexican heritage isn't expressed just in the lyrics, but in the rhythms. There's another style of dance music here that sounds like nothing else in Mexico. It's called merequetengue. Here's a taste by Orquesta La Barredora.

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1: 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Okay, the African presence in Mexican music isn't just about Afro-Mexicans. Mexico has long been a hub for Afro-Cuban music, from son to mambo and salsa. And for the final chapter of today's episode, we leave the coast and head to the dance halls of Mexico City, where a vintage Cuban music style is still all the rage. Producer Marlon Bishop picks up the story.
2: I'm at a dance class at a cultural center in Mexico City. Four couples are trying to pull off a new move. This is danzón, and according to teacher Beatriz Almanza, it takes a lot of work to do it right.
3: El danzón es un baile pues complejo que se requiere de disciplina.
4: Danzón is a complex dance that requires discipline. It requires careful listening to the music. It requires learning the steps.
2: The class is taught by Beatriz and her husband, Fernando. The two met as students at a danzón class themselves, many moons ago. 15 years later, in 2010, they became the national danzón champions. For Beatriz, it's much more than an ordinary dance.
3: Me transmite una sensación de libertad.
4: It brings me a sensation of freedom, of pleasure. It invites you to enjoy life.
2: Wow, I'll have what she's having. By now, you might be wondering, what the heck is danzón anyway?
5: The danzón is a dance form that came from the black neighborhoods of Matanzas, Cuba.
2: This is ethnomusicologist Alejandro Madrid, who we heard from earlier in the show. He has a book coming out about danzón later this year.
5: It was developed by black musicians who played a type of music that was coming out of the habanera and the counter dance.
2: So we're talking Cuban music from before the days of the mambo or the cha-cha-cha. It has this kind of grand stateliness to it, like European formal dance music with a little Afro-Cuban twist.

0: That was Papa Montero by the orchestra of Antonio Maria Romeo. Now, take a look at a map. Cuba is so close to Mexico, they're practically touching.
1: Cuba was sort of in the middle of the way between Spain and Mexico, so everything passed through Cuba, going to Spain or going to Mexico.
0: By the early 20th century, Mexico City is full of Cubans.
1: There's many, many, many Cubans, musicians and also actors and actresses. The entertainment industry in Mexico was very strong, and during the 20th century was probably the strongest in Latin America. You know, people who were making movies or playing music, they went to Mexico because this was where their careers would be launched.
0: Everything Cuban was perennially in style. When danzón came, Mexicans thought it was the coolest thing since café con leche. It took off here, but it took off in kind of its own direction.
1: What happened in Mexico is that it developed into a very unique Mexican tradition in terms of the type of ensemble that was playing the music and how they were playing the music. And it was so pervasive that some people began to think that it was actually a Mexican genre of music.
0: Where the Cuban sound was more delicate with flutes and violins, Mexican danzón was all about big brassy orchestras and booming kettle drums. Take it from Mexican danzón composer and band leader, Alejandro El Chamaco Aguilar.
2: El danzón mexicano es más rumboso, más alegre.
3: The Mexican danzón has more rumba,

0: For a beat, it really lets the danzón blossom.
1: One of the most famous band leaders of the early period back in the 20s was the timbal player Consejo Valiente, nicknamed Acerina. Acerina was actually born in Cuba, but lived most of his life in Mexico, and is thought of today as a Mexican danzón artist. This is his classic, Nereidas.

0: That's Acerina y su Danzanera with Nereidas. As it happened, danzón was getting popular in Mexico the same time another cultural industry in Mexico was booming, the film industry.
1: I would say that in the 1930s and 1940s, practically every single film will have, at some point, one danzón played in it.
2: La primera parte ha quedado muchas vueltas.
1: The first sound film in Mexico, Santa, actually has a very interesting scene in which the main character is teaching someone else how to dance the danzón.
3: Santa, quiero que me enseñes a bailar danzón.
0: At the height of the danzón craze in the 40s and 50s, there were dozens of salones, or dance halls, in Mexico City. In the 60s, they started to disappear, but not entirely. Since 1937, Salón Los Ángeles has stood on a quiet block near downtown. Tuesday nights, they still host danzón orchestras. Walking into the Los Angeles feels like walking straight into a classic Mexican movie. The hall is massive and harshly lit, its walls covered with old photos. On the dance floor, about 100 mostly older couples carefully measure their steps as danzón blares from the bandstand. Arturo Castañeda is 65 and has been coming here for 40 years.
4: Many of the dance halls have closed by now. The Salón Los Angeles is the only traditional one that's still around.
0: Arturo met his wife, Gloria, dancing here. She says danzón has helped keep their fires burning over the years.
5: El danzón es, para mí, es un baile muy sensual, sexy.
6: Danzón for me is a really sexy dance because you dance really close to your partner. You have him right here in front of you. If you love the person, it feels really nice.
0: The dancers are dressed to the nines in glittery dresses and zoot suits. If you ask any of them, they'll tell you. Danzón is as Mexican as mariachi. Case in point, César Gallardo.
7: Afortunadamente, yo creo que se baila mejor danzón aquí.
8: We dance better than the Cubans. Even though it's from Cuba, we dance danzón better here.
0: According to Alejandro Madrid, however, this idea is a relatively recent invention.
1: So in a sense, the Mexicanization of these Cuban sounds has to do with a nostalgic look at the past. And many of these people look at those movies and they identify the sense of nationality with this music that back then was considered Cuban and was considered foreign and was considered black. But now, when people look back at the 1950s, they don't look at this music as being foreign. They hear this music as being Mexican music.
0: They might have a point. Danzón has plenty of fans in Cuba, but in Mexico, it's gone through a real renaissance in recent years, with dance academies opening all over the country and over a dozen danzón orchestras working in Mexico City alone. And even though it's likely that few of the dancers at the Salón Los Angeles feel a connection to Mexico's African heritage, the so-called third root, maybe this identification with the Afro-Cuban danzón is a subconscious way of reclaiming that history. Or maybe not. Maybe we should just take the advice of dancer César Gallardo.
8: All kinds of music are nice, but you really feel the danzón. It gets in you. You can't explain the feeling of dancing it. You just have to try it.
0: Why bother trying to understand the Mexican relationship to danzón with words when you could just do it with your feet?

the Danzón Orchestra of Chamaco Aguilar with El Violín Encantado. Well, that's all we have time for today. I hope you enjoyed our Afro-Mexican road trip. For more info, photos, playlists, and travel journals, visit our website, afropop.org. 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

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Additional thanks to Valerie Maczak, Ali Silver, Alexandra Hall, Greta Johnson, and Katie Ricciardi. 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And I'm Georges Collinet.

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and the ingredients are peace songs. You know, many years ago, Bob Marley used to talk about wars, rumors of wars, and all the things going on. And, of course, there's so much tumult in the world. We just thought that this show, we would just bring you a whole bunch of peace songs. Songs to still and ease the soul. Hey, so let's go ahead and get started with Derek Trucks, a song called Something to Make You Happy. Then we've got Sade, George Harrison, the OJs, and a whole lot more. So kick back, relax. You are in the Soul Kitchen.

Hey, you're right here in the Soul Kitchen. We started off with two great songs. The first, Something to Make You Happy, Derek Trucks from 2009, and then 1984, a long time ago, right? Why Can't We Live Together? Great song by Sade. Hey, let's go ahead and segue now to wonderful artist Alicia Keys. Beautiful song called We Are Here for Each Other. Hey, you're right here in the Soul Kitchen. We're doing peace songs.

course, that's George Harrison, always singing songs of peace. 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Before that, Alicia Keys with a great song, We Are Here. Let's go ahead and segue now to the mighty OJs. Put your hands together. Hey, you're right here in the Soul Kitchen.

Hey, you're right here in the Soul Kitchen. You can't help but get up and dance a little bit in the name of peace along with the OJs. Put your hands together. Hey, let's go ahead and finish up this set with one of our favorites, the great collaboration of artists, Playing for Change, singing some Bob Marley, putting us in the mood for peace. One love. Hey, you're right here in the Soul Kitchen. Don't go nowhere.

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3: Hey, you're right here in the Soul Kitchen, and I am just having a great time hanging out with you right here at the old kitchen table. My wife Sarah's here, dog Pee-wee, and we are listening to Songs of Peace. Let's go ahead and get this set started with a song going all the way back to 1963. You know the song. Here's

The OJ's bringing it from Philly right here into the Soul Kitchen with a Soul Kitchen Hall of Famer. Hey, let's go from one train, the love train, to the friendship train with Gladys Knight and the Pit.

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People everywhere just want to be free. That was a song by the Young Rascals back in the day in the 1960s, but that version right there.

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1: Hey, everybody, this is Brother William, and you are in the Soul Kitchen. We've been hanging around the old kitchen table with my wife, Sarah, my dog, Pee-wee, listening to all kinds of great songs about peace. Bob Dylan, The Young Rascals, Gladys Knight, Santana, Gil Scott-Heron, and a whole lot more. And, you know, peace is not free, and peace is not easy, but we can get it. I know we can. Hey, let's go ahead and finish up this set and the show with Stevie Wonder talking about peace. Hey, you're right here in the Soul Kitchen.

Hey, everybody, you're right here in the Soul Kitchen. We have been listening to a really sweet collection of songs about peace. But it is just about time to close up the kitchen and head on home. Our executive producer at the Soul Kitchen is John Bailey. Our sound engineer is the wonderful Christopher Burris. And I'm your host, Brother William. The Soul Kitchen is produced in the studios of WFIU in Bloomington, Indiana, and part of the educational mission of Indiana University. So thank you, thank you, thank you for coming on in, hanging in the kitchen, listening to these great songs of peace. We look forward to the next time that we can all have a good time right here in the Soul Kitchen. Here's Stevie Wonder.

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4: Yeah, yeah, yeah. Haters and tomatoes.

and headed for the Dow. I knew I wouldn't be back there no more. Then the landlord walked up, a real cool gent, and said, "Hey, Daddy, how's about the rent?" I said,

see a friend of mine. Yeah, district court, room 229. The judge said, your payments are way behind. I said, don't worry, daddy, it won't happen next time. He said,

Yeah, Richard Berry from 1955. And next time, you know, who's Richard Berry? That's the guy who did the original Louie Louie and The Big Break and so many more. He gets us started on this week's edition of Blues Before Sunrise. It's the Blues Heritage Showcase. I'm your host, Steve Cushing. We've got all sorts of great things to send in your direction. And I thought to myself, who haven't we listened to in quite a while that we featured during the first hour? And the answer that came to me, Erskine Hawkins and the orchestra. So here we go.

Erskine Hawkins and the orchestra with their opening set this week. We had Holiday for Swing from November of 1945, then the Buffalo Nickel from June of 1949, and as Buckley used to say, the Glee Club, that meant that all the members of the orchestra that were playing instruments and also seconded as vocals and the vocal chorus were singing along there. Then an instrumental called Coast to Coast from April 1947. And we wrapped it up with Laura Washington on the vocals, one of many vocalists that went through the band. And I've Got a Right to Cry from May of 1946. Erskine Hawkins played trumpet. He was the leader of the band. And they originally came out of the Alabama, what was it, state? Let me see here. It's the State Teachers College of Alabama, located in Birmingham. And the name of the band was the Bama State Collegians. And that's actually what became the Erskine Hawkins Orchestra. You're tuned to Blues Before Sunrise. We're just getting started here. What do we say? We got another great trumpet player here. He sings. It's Hot Lips Page.

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When you love me, baby, not as much as a dog with a bone. Looks in my corner,

Hi, Lips Page here on Blues Before Sunrise. That was called La Dance from October of 1947. It rounded out a set of four here. We started with I Keep Rolling On from June of 1944. I believe that was for the Commodore label. Then Blues Jumped the Rabbit from March of 1944. We also heard Uncle Sam Blues. Uncle Sam's no woman, but he sure can take your man, from June 1944. And then the instrumental La Dance from October 1947. It's an interesting comparison between the two trumpet players because Erskine Hawkins led the big band and played lead trumpet and stayed pretty much with the same record company, the Victor Record Company, for the balance of his career. Towards the end, he went wherever he could find an opportunity. But while they were in their strength, in their heyday, it was all with Victor. Hot Lips Page, on the other hand, it was all over the place. He was at Commodore, Savoy, also Bluebird, Continental Label, Apollo, the King Record Label, Harmony, Columbia, and he also was wherever he could find an opportunity to record. You're tuned to Blues Before Sunrise. I'm Steve Cushing. Hour number one of our program this week. Of course, hour number one is always devoted to the sounds of Bronzeville. That means the jazz-oriented side of the blues. Let's hear from a woman or two. We've got Marion Abernathy here. I think Marion was based out on the West Coast. Let's start with this one from 1945.

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1: Marian Abernathy in Los Angeles area. First from 1945 and Vuit Vuit, and that was the original 78, not a particularly clean copy, but it was a great swinging record. We also heard Jahoosey Baby from March of 1949 and wrapped it up with one from the same session, Love Me or Please Let Me Be, again March 1949. It was Marian Abernathy. As long as we're at it, here's Nellie Lutcher.

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There's Nellie Lutcher on the piano and the vocals. Come and Get It, Honey, from 1948, and the song is Ended from August of 1947. Time for some Hep Harmony this week. Let's call on the Mills Brothers.

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1: Josephine Baker. It's one of those delightful records. She has a piano duo there, Frey and Baggiati. These were done in France, February 1927. I Love Dancing. Before that, we had Cow Cow Davenport and a post-war recording, one done in 1945, probably on the black and white label, thing called The Jeep Boogie. And we also started the set with the Mills Brothers and Around the World from November of 1950. That's actually pretty late for those guys. Well, that's pretty much got our number one of our program this week. It's Blues Before Sunrise. I'm your host, Steve Cushing. We're going to pause and identify the station, and then we'll be back with our number two. We hope you'll hang around to take us up to station ID this week. We're going to call on tenor man Julian Dash. He was part of the Erskine Hawkins Orchestra for many years, but here he is with a track or two under his own name, going back to March 1951. This is a thing called Open Up Them Pearly Gates.

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2: It's hour number two of this week's Blues Before Sunrise.

Yeah, it's the Traineers who put the in the Mambo from November 1954. That wasn't the usual Traineers backing themselves. That's actually a little bit of orchestration arranged by Quincy Jones. Gets us started on hour number two. It's Blues Before Sunrise, and here is Winoni Harris, poor old guy.

Yeah, Bo Moose Jackson from December 1945 and Bad Man Jackson to round out our set. We started with Winoni Harris for the King label, I Feel That Old Age Coming On from December 1948. Then Roy Brown, I Got the Last Laugh Now from the year 1952. We listened to a ballad by Ivory Joe Hunter on piano and vocal, Don't Fall in Love with Me, from December 1947, and Bull Moose Jackson's Buffalo Bearcats, Bad Man Jackson, that's me, December 1945. You're tuned to Blues Before Sunrise, and this next record that starts the set, we've got James Wayne, Wee Willie Wayne, as he was known, and on this particular record, I don't know how carefully you listen to it, but as a former musician, one of the secrets is to good music is that everybody in the band makes the change at the same time. Well, in this one, you can hear the vocalist screw it up because instead of waiting for the last stanza to sing the lyrics over, he just sort of tucks them in way too early, and the whole record is chaos. And so why am I playing it? I don't know. Maybe it's just morbid fascination. Here's Wee Willie Wayne.

0: moon is shining bright. You're the boss.
1: You're the best of everything. You're a peach.
0: You're a plum.
1: And you're a diamond.
0: You're a pearl.
1: You're the best of everything. And daddy, you're my man.
0: And baby, you're my girl. When it comes to knowing which way the wind

Yeah, there's Big John Greer on the sax there, and a thing called Rockin' with Big John from January 1950. He did a lot of recording for RCA and their R&B affiliate called Groove. Big John Greer. Let's see, what did we listen to in that set? Well, we listened to Wee Willie Wayne and I'm in Love with You from January of 1952. And in listening to that record, when we just played it and then having previewed it a couple of hours earlier when I was putting the playlist together, I don't think I'm going to be able to sleep tonight because I remember what a mess it was as a musician when the vocalist jumped time and you wondered how many guys were going to jump with him, if everybody was, and then when they got into that looked like a stew, people were at different places in the song, how they were ever going to come out of it. Those are the kind of things that still make me break out in a cold sweat today. Anyways, it was fun to listen to Wee Willie Wayne from January 1952, and the song was I'm in Love with You. We listened to Earl King. Her real name was Earl Johnson, but everybody was using King as their last name once BB got popular. Those Lonely, Lonely Nights from the year 1955. We had the first record by Big John Greer called Rockin' Jenny Jones from July of 1950. Then we listened to Laverne Baker teamed with Jimmy Ricks of the Ravens. That's the guy with the real deep voice there. Then called You're the Boss from January 1961. And then we called Big John Greer again, this time for the instrumental Rockin' with Big John. It all happens here on Blues Before Sunrise. It's the Blues Heritage Showcase. I'm your host, Steve Cushing. Let's change genre. What do you say and go back for some pre-war recordings? Next hour is going to be nothing but pre-war recordings. But you know, in 5 hours, if we can do another set or two of early recordings, you probably can't hear them anywhere else. My idea, I don't know what it was all about, was to listen to three sides by the same classic blues singer. I thought that would be fun so you get an idea of what she was about. The classic blues singer we're going to listen to was maybe of the top 15 singers during that era. Everybody knows Bessie and Ma and Ida Cox and Alberta Hunter, Sippy Wallace. This is a woman that actually, from what I found out from other singers, they all liked Viola McCoy. We're going to listen to three sides by Viola McCoy. This first one is from May of 1924, and she's accompanied by Fletcher Henderson. Fletcher Henderson is sort of regarded as the father of the big band, the big jazz band. And he was a piano player and a band leader, but he wasn't particularly sparkling when it came to his piano playing. It was functional, but nothing to write home about. But on this one, he sounds actually pretty good. Here we go. It's with Viola McCoy.

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0: honey. 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
1: Talking about me marrying you? Suppose I wouldn't
0: be a big fool like that and marry you. What would you want anyhow for prison?
1: Well, see, Dan. Hey, why couldn't you see me? Wouldn't I be your husband? Yes, sir? Well, look at
0: a coop, you say?
1: Well, honey, what would you do with a coop and ain't got a chicken in the yard? Maybe you ought to be ashamed of myself. Now, that's the truth. Now, look here. I was just thinking about it. Now, you know that I take you away from somebody else. I could mostly expect that somebody to take you away from me. You know, I'm wise to that now because that's my own idea.

There's L.C. Pridgett. That's the guy who was doing the singing. "Sure as You Take a Woman from Somebody Else" was the name of the record from August of 1927. It was recorded in Savannah, Georgia. Clarence T. Walker is the piano player, and I don't know, the engineers got, I thought, a great sound on that particular record. Before L.C. Pridgett, we listened to Three Sides by classic blues singer Viola McCoy. First one from May of 1924, Buzzin' Round with Fletcher Henderson on piano. Then a pair from the same session in December 1926. First, I'm Saving It All for You, and then Papa, If You Can't Do Better. She was accompanied on these two sides by Lewis Metcalf on trumpet and Cliff Jackson on piano, and that brought us around to L.C. Pridgett.

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I take my text in Matthew 14, chapter and 6, verse. When Herod's birthday was kept, the daughter of Herodias danced before them and pleased Herod. Amen. After the ball is over, this is the anniversary of Herod's birthday. His palace is all lighted up with the glittering and sparkling lights. The people were coming in from everywhere to take part in this luxurious occasion. They all are sitting down around the table. They are drinking strong wine and strong drink. They are not satisfied. The king cries out, "Turn on more light! Pour out more wine and let the music sound. Call in Salome, the dancing girl." Salome comes in running and skipping and whirling on tiptoes, all dressed in a low neck and short tight skirts. And now she is dancing before the king. They all are spellbound. "Stand back," cried the floor master. "Make more room on the ballroom floor for Salome." She is dancing now. The king's eyes are fixed upon her fascination. He lost his balance. He fell fall back in his chair. His soul is filled with the pulsation of the scene. And the bells sound. The ball is over. And when the ball is over, the king cries out, "Whatsoever you want, I will give it to you. If it's a half of my kingdom." The king makes a bad promise. Salome takes advantage of this bad promise.

0: And she said, go kill John the Baptist and bring me his hen on a charge. This is after the ball is over. Bravo! Just after the ball is over. So many bad promises are made. Then trouble starts. Jealousy rises. And then comes fighting and killing. It's just after the ball is over. And then comes hell. Hell in your home. A great many people are living in hell today. That started on the ballroom floor. After the ball is over, then you go out in the midnight air. You take bad cold, and then deep call, and then pneumonia will set them, and then consumption, and then an early grave, just after the ball is over. Oh, mother's son, come off the ballroom floor. Oh, father's daughter, come off the ballroom floor. If you don't come off the ballroom floor, hell will be your home. You ought to come off the ballroom floor while you have time. Amen.
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Well, it's going to be a while before I find another vintage gospel set that good. We had the Delta Big Four to start things off. We're All Gonna Face the Rising Sun from May of 1930. The record's ragged, but it was on Paramount. It sounded just about like that when it came off the press. Delta Big Four. Then a sermon from the Reverend A.W. Nix out of Memphis after the ball is over from June 1927 on the Vocalion label. We listen to the Spirit of Memphis Quartet, and the day is past and gone from December of 1949. And we wrapped it up with Mahalia Jackson. The best Mahalia Jackson are the sides found on the Apollo label. Buy those if you can find them. Shall I Meet You Over Yonder from 1950. It's Blues Before Sunrise. We are going to pause and identify the station, and we'll be back with our number three to take us up to station ID. Let's listen to this.

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2: And it's hour number three of this week's Blues Before Sunrise. Hour number three is the hour when we play all the pre-war recordings. And generally, when I do this, it'll be 15 or 16 different artists with 18 records. And I thought, I'm in the mood for pre-war, but I'd like to listen to specific sets here. So that's what I've done. I've put together four sets, each belonging to an artist. We're going to listen to Brownie McGee and pre-war recordings. Then blues pianist from Chicago, Jimmy Blythe. We're also going to listen to transcriptions that were done during the war for NBC Thesaurus series. It's the Golden Gate Quartet and transcriptions from 44. And then one that I like to break out every great once in a while, I love Kalama's Quartet, the Hawaiian artists from, I think, they were the late 20s and early 30s, the recordings we have. So I hope this will be a little bit different than what we normally do. Let's start off with Brownie McGee. These were all done as for OK in Columbia. And a lot of his recordings, he was billed as Blind Boy Fuller, number two. Blind Boy Fuller had died, and he was a very popular artist. So here he is, Brownie McGee, with a handful of these. We'll clear them up after we play them. There are four sides. Let's play, and then we'll talk about them after they're through.

But he sure can't take your man. Uncle Sam ain't no woman, but he sure can't take your man.

And Lord, I done done my Lord, I done done my Lord, I done done, I done done what you told me to do. You told me to moan,

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I done done, good Lord. I done done what you told me to do. Now, Lord. Now, Lord. Now, Lord. I done done what you told me to do. Told me to kneel. I done that too. I done done what you told me to do. Now, Lord. I done done, thank God. I done done, thank God. I done done what he told me. Amen. Amen. Amen. I done done what he told me. Well, he told me to hush. Done that.

Yeah, when they gave you the sign that you were just about out of time, it was time to wrap up the record. So you had four sides there, and it was Brownie McGee doing the singing, playing guitar under the name of Blind Boy Fuller, number two. And also heard there Jordan Webb on harmonica. And you had Washboard Slim. Robert Young was his real name. He was on, let's see, the first two and then the last one. And he was joined on the last one by O-Red on a second washboard. And Buddy Moss was a second guitar on that swing, Soldier Boy Swing. Again, these were four sides done for OK and Columbia, and they were A Million Lonesome Women, then Ain't No Tellin', both of those from May 1941. Then Brownie McGee as Brother George with a religious recording, I Done What My Lord Said, also from May of 1941. And wrapping it up from October 1941 was Swing, Soldier, Swing Out. Brownie McGee with her opening set this hour. It's Blues Before Sunrise. Up next, I have our second artist, and it's blues pianist Jimmy Blythe. He's certainly a pre-war recording artist, did things from the mid-1920s and then passed away suddenly in 1931 at the age of 31. And at the height of his popularity in 1931, Jimmy Blythe died of meningitis. But he left a treasure trove of recordings. We've got almost two dozen here on this CD. We're going to grab four of them. These are mostly piano solos, and he does a great job with these things. We'll start it off with this one, Jimmy Blythe, Fat Meat and Greens.

0: Chicago blues pianist Jimmy Blythe with a set there. That last one was a duet, a piano duet between he and Charlie Clark on the second piano. We started with Fat Meat and Greens from June of 1925. That was on the Paramount label. Then from March 1928, Alley Rat, which was originally on the Vocalion label. Then Love's Been Here and Gone to Mecca Flats was the name of the tune from May of 1926. That was on Paramount. And the final track, which was the piano duet between Charlie Clark and Jimmy Blythe, was Don't Break Down, done March 1931 for the Champion label. And I'll never forget, I think Alley Rat and Fat Meat and Greens, I originally found those before the CD was available. I found that on an LP from Australia. I didn't even realize there was such a thing, but Jazz Record Mart used to get in the Swaggy label. And I always loved the European LPs and the Australian LPs because the covers were laminated. They were very glossy, where the things that we did here at home were very flat and no real gloss to them. Jimmy Blythe on piano again. He died in 1931 at the age of 31 of meningitis. You're tuned to Blues Before Sunrise. I'm Steve Cushing. This is the hour we do the pre-war recordings. Here's something that I've had on hand forever. I don't know that we've ever bothered to play any of these. These are transcription programs, particularly during the war when there wasn't much material for recordings. There wasn't a whole lot of shellac. They had a recording ban so that record companies really weren't turning out any product, but they were still making records through transcriptions. There were certain agencies that were given license to get shellac and make records, and the transcriptions were used for radio stations all across the country. And that's what these were originally. This would have been on the NBC network. Was it NBC that had two networks, a red and blue? And the one that the second one that they founded became ABC later on, if I'm not mistaken. But at this point, 1944, we're going to listen to a program. This was circulated between July and December, the end of the year of 1944. Basically, they're little multi-song packages. A lot of the transcriptions were 16 inches, and they would play at a very slow speed, I think below 33. I think a lot of transcriptions played at 16 RPM. And a lot of them were center start, as of putting them on the outside of the record and letting them work their way in, put them on the inside, and they worked their way out. These sides that we're about to listen to were a transcription by NBC, their Thesaurus program. It's number 986. It's the Golden Gate Quartet. And I'm going to start it off with this one here, Wheel Inside of a Wheel.
1: There's a little wheel that keep a-turning.
2: Brother, there's a little wheel that keep a-turning.
1: Children, there's a little wheel that keep a-turning. Into my head,
2: God knows, in my heart, God knows,
1: in my hands and my feet, good Lord.
2: And brother, that prayer wheel keep a-moving.
1: Into my heart,
2: into my heart.
1: Good God, that prayer wheel keep a-moving.
2: Brother, that
1: prayer wheel keep a-moving. Children, that prayer wheel keep a-moving. Into my head,
2: God knows, in my heart, God knows.
1: Nose and my hand and my feet, good Lord,
2: and will
1: that prayer wheel keep moving into my heart,
2: into my heart. if you see my dear old mother, Lord, then tell her this for me. God, no, then when you saw me praying, Lord, I was down on bending knee. Because that prayer will keep moving into my heart, into my heart.
3: With God,
2: that prayer will keep moving, brother, that prayer will keep moving, children, that prayer will keep moving into my head.
3: God knows in my heart, God knows in my head.

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I want you to pick up the silver trumpet, fare you well.

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Well, in that great getting up morning. 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Well, in that great getting up morning. 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

0: tell me, what could I do without the Lord?
1: Without the Lord. Won't you tell me, what could I do without the Lord? Without the Lord. He is my rock, my sword, my shield. That's why I'm going to stay on the battlefield.
2: He's the darling babe of Mary. He's the king from the house of David. He's the great God Jehovah. He's the man seen coming from Bozrah. He's the
1: lily of the valley, bright and morning star.
0: Well, tell me, what could I do without the Lord, without the Lord?
1: Won't you tell me, what could I do without the Lord, without the Lord? He's my rock, my sword, my shield. That's why I'm going to stay on the battlefield.
2: He's the darling babe of Mary. He's the king from the house of David. He's the great God Jehovah. He's the man seen coming from Bozrah. He's the Alpha and Omega. He's the man that John called Jesus. He's the
1: lily of the valley, bright and morning star.
0: Well, tell me, what could I do without the Lord, without the Lord?
1: Well, tell me, what could I do without the Lord, without the Lord? He's my rock, my sword, my shield. That's why I'm going to stay on the battlefield.
2: He's the darling babe of Mary. He's the king from the house of David. He's Alpha and Omega. He's the man that John called Jesus. He's the man that John called Jesus. He's Alpha and Omega. He's the
1: lily of the valley, bright and morning star.
0: Well, tell me, what could I do with

0: I'm singing wrestling Jacob, a world a day.
1: Day is breaking Jacob,
0: wrestling Jacob.
1: I will not let thee go.
0: Gold noses
1: wrestling Jacob,
0: a world a day.
1: Day is breaking Jacob,
0: wrestling Jacob.
1: I

0: will not let thee go.
1: I'm singing
0: Rasselin' Jacob,
1: a world a day.
0: Day is breaking Jacob,
1: Rasselin'
0: Jacob, I will not let thee go.
1: God knows it's Rasselin'
0: Jacob,
1: a world a day.
0: Day is breaking Jacob,
1: Rasselin'
0: Jacob, I will not let thee go.
1: If you don't believe I've been redeemed,
0: I will not let thee go.
1: Just follow me down the Jordan stream,
0: I will not let thee go.
1: God knows it's
0: Rasselin' Jacob,
1: a world a day.
0: Day is breaking Jacob,
1: Rasselin'
0: Jacob, I will not let thee go.
1: Hallelujah,
0: Rasselin' Jacob,
1: a world a day.
0: Day is breaking Jacob,
1: Rasselin'
0: Jacob, I will not let thee go.
1: If you don't believe I've been baptized,
0: I will not let thee go.
1: Just follow me across to the other side,
0: I will not let thee go.
1: I'm singing
0: Rasselin' Jacob,
1: a world a day.
0: Day is breaking Jacob,
1: Rasselin'
0: Jacob, I will not let thee go.
1: God knows it's
0: Rasselin' Jacob,
1: a world a day.
0: Day is breaking Jacob,
1: Rasselin'
0: Jacob, I will not let thee go.
2: Well, you know, if you're a radio engineer back then, you probably would have hated that program because there were four sides there and none of them were 2 minutes long. They were all under 2 minutes. In the old days, the engineer wanted to take a cigarette break. He'd drop the tone arm on the platter and get it started and then step outside on the balcony. And it's a good thing in those days there. During World War II, I don't think there were king-size cigarettes. They were all shorties, like the old Camels. So you better get it smoked pretty quick, because that program was over pretty quick. It's the Golden Gate Quartet. First, we had Little Wheel a-turnin' in My Heart. That was a wheel inside of a wheel. Then we had In That Great Getting Up Morning. We had He's My Rock, My Sword, and My Shield. And the last one, brief as it was called Wrestling Jacob. Golden Gate Quartet with a transcription side for NBC. Up next, one that I like a lot. You know, we haven't done it much lately, but I love these Hawaiian recordings from the 20s and the early 30s because they feature multi-instrumentalists and also three and four part harmony. And even though I don't understand the lyrics, they're so melodic that I love to listen to them. What we're going to listen to are Kalama's quartets. There were a bunch of them out there, but from what I read of the people who wrote the liner notes, Kalama's was very highly regarded. And there are 26 sides here in all. We're only going to grab four of them. And I've yet to find a source that gives exact dates for any of these recordings, except the last one. But I think they're all done in 27 and 28, somewhere around there. And you'll have to excuse me if I try not to pronounce the titles of each one of them, because they're all Polynesian, and I have a tough enough time with English. So let's just listen to the four sides, and we'll refer to them as side one, two, three, and four. Here we go with side one.

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All right, that's Kalamas Quartet, K-A-L-A-M-A'S, Kalamas Quartet. Early Hawaiian classics from 1927 through 1932, and again,

Pardon me if I dodge trying to pronounce all of these. They're all Polynesian. But let me tell you that if you're interested in this, you can go online and still find this collection. It was on the Arhuli Folk Lyric label. 26 sides in all, just like the four that we played here. Kalama's Quartet. You're tuned to Blues Before Sunrise. I'm Steve Cushing, and this has been hour number three, where we play pre-war recordings. To wrap it up, what do you say we grab a handful? Don't know how many we'll need to get us to the end. I'm going to feature Teddy Bunn, early jazz guitarist and recording star. And we've got a couple here from June of 1930. I'm going to listen to The Tampa Twirl, which features Teddy Bunn on guitar, Spencer Williams here on the vocals, and Clarence Prophet on piano on Tampa Twirl. On the second side, it'll be Teddy Bunn, Spencer Williams, but it will be James P. Johnson on piano. It's Teddy Bunn here on Blues Before Sunrise.

0: All right, Teddy Bunn, Spencer Williams together on the Victor label. First one, Tampa Twirl from June of 1930. Teddy Bunn guitar, Clarence Prophet piano, Bruce Johnson on the washboard. You heard him playing the rhythms back there. Then we listened to Goose and Gander from June of 1930. Again, it was Teddy Bunn, Spencer Williams, James P. Johnson on piano this time. And again, Bruce Johnson with the washboard and all the rhythm instruments that he had back there. That's got it for this hour, hour number three of Blues Before Sunrise. You hang on. We are going to pause and identify the station, and we'll be back with hour number four. I have absolutely no idea what we're going to be playing, but I can guarantee you one thing, it'll be worth staying up. So you hang on, fight the urge to go to sleep. We'll be right back.
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0: Hey, once again, it's Blues Before Sunrise, hour number four of our show this week. I'm Steve Cushing, and this is John Lee Hooker.

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I heard everybody talking about Henry Swank Club. 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

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I heard Mama and Papa talking. I heard Papa tell Mama, let that boy boogie woogie. 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

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He said, what? I say, I'm outdoors. He say, yeah. I said, give me a place to stay tonight. He said, let me go again and talk to my wife. He come back down the stairs. He said, hey, Johnny. 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I said, yeah. I said, everybody funny. 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

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She said, yeah. I said, oh yeah, I'm gonna get it. So you gonna pay me the back rent? I said, oh yeah.

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I found the winner. I found the winner.

right, I guess we better come up for air. There's Jerry McCain to round out an extended set. Let's go to the top. We started with three extended pieces by John Lee Hooker, and these are all pretty late, 1970. First, it was John Lee Hooker in Canned Heat and Boogie Children No. 2 from May of 1970. Then we listened to a pair of sides off a package called Endless Boogie. And first, he had a reworking of one of his old 1950s classics, House Rent Boogie. This one from November of 1970. And then a good rockin' piece called I Got a Gooden from that same session, November of 1970. Three by John Lee Hooker. Up next, it was Robert Nighthawk with the pair. The first one with Robert doing the singing, Jackson Town Gal, from January 1950. Robert Nighthawk on guitar and vocal, Pinetop Perkins piano, Willie Dixon on the bass. No drums on these sessions. Then it was Robert Nighthawk on guitar, Ethel May, probably his girlfriend at the time, doing the vocals, Sugar Papa from September 1949. This time it was Ernest Lane on piano and Willie Dixon on bass. Then we called on Otis Spann. These are sides done for the Candid label back in August of 1960. Otis in the Dark was the name of it. And we wrapped it up with a pair by Jerry McCain on harmonica and vocal. First, from 1954, Jerry and Stay Out of Automobiles. And then we had Jerry McCain from 1956 and the Geronimo Rock. It all happens right here on Blues Before Sunrise. I'm Steve Cushing. We've got all sorts of great sounds to send your way. Here's a handful. These are field recordings done in October 1959. I think Alan Lomax was responsible for these. And we'll start off with this one. It's like a work holler by Vera Hall. It goes back, as I said, to October 1959. She calls this the Wild Ox Moan.

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made plenty of money in 1922. Let the Chicago cats make a fool out of you. You don't love me that way. 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I don't love that way, baby. Don't care what you do.

All right, let's break in right there. Let's see how many we have. 1, 2, 3, 4, 5 sides in a row. And again, these are all from a collection of field recordings, Sounds of the South. And this was a thing called The Roots of the Blues. The Blues Roll On. We started with Vera Hall with a call there called The Wild Ox Moan from October 1959. In fact, everything here is on the same date, October 1959. Then we listened to Boy Blue. His real name was Roland Hayes. He blew harp and did the singing. And Boogie Children with Willie Jones on guitar and Darnell Walker on the drums. Then we listened to Three Sides in a Row by Forest City Joe. His real name was Joe Benny Pugh, P-U-G-H. And it's one of the few serious rivals. The Myers brothers used to say he blew better harmonica than little Walter did. But here he is singing, I guess blowing harp. We had Sonny Boy Rogers on guitar, and it's either Darnell Walker or Thomas Martin on the drums. But we had first, She Lived Her Life Too Fast, then She Don't Love Me That Way, and then Stop Breaking Down. Obviously, Forest City Joe was highly influenced by Sonny Boy number one, John Lee Williamson. Hey, we've got time for one more. Let's grab another one from those field recordings. Again, it's Roland Hayes, Boy Blue, he called himself. This will take us on out of the hour. Again, it's October 1959. It's called Joe Lee's Rock.

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2: It's the fifth and final hour of this week's Blues Before Sunrise. You're

It's the Ravens, Maith Marshall in the stratosphere, Jimmy Ricks down in the basement. That's why they're the Ravens, those two sort of opposites together in the same tune. From September of 1947, and Searching for Love. It gets us started on this final hour of Blues Before Sunrise this week. We're going to step down into the alley a little later on, but right now, of course, it's time for the Soul Breakfast. And the Soul Breakfast starts this week. This is Duke Ellington and the orchestra featuring Johnny Hodges, one of my favorites from the original soundtrack of the movie Anatomy of a Murder. This is a tune called Hoppe, and I'll never forget, I always wondered what that stood for. And I remember hearing Dick Buckley's program one time when he played this. Hoppe in Spanish meant smartly dressed.

And breakfast is served. It's Jimmy Smith. He's teamed with Kenny Burrell on guitar, Grady Tate on the drums. You heard a bass player there? No, it was just Jimmy pumping the organ pedals there to provide the bass. Thing called Oh No Babe from June of 1965. It's on a package on the Verve label called Organ Grinder Swing, the incredible Jimmy Smith. It's an interesting thing. All these years, generally when I play something by Jimmy Smith, I play the things that he did for Blue Note, because so many of the records were for Blue Note originally. And he also tends to do like longer tracks for Blue Note. And so that's what we did. Sorry, the kids in town with the motorcycles going by here. In any case, we picked something on the Verve label tonight from Jimmy Smith. Oh No Babe. We started the Soul Breakfast with Duke Ellington and the band featuring Johnny Hodges on Hawp Hey from May of 1959. And again, that was the soundtrack from the movie Anatomy of a Murder. Then we listened to Billy Eckstine along with the Quartones. That was a little vocal group from December 1948, recorded for MGM originally, and Somehow. We also listened to Sarah Vaughan on the Music Craft label, and You're Not the Kind from May of 1946. And that brought us around to Jimmy Smith and Oh No Babe. That's the Soul Breakfast for this morning. You're tuned to Blues Before Sunrise. I'm Steve Cushing. Before we step down into the alley to wrap up the program, let's listen to a couple of sides here by Billie Holiday.

There's Billie Holiday with a pair of sides from the year 1940. First, the same old story, September 1940, and then one even earlier, Tell Me More and More and Then Some, from June of 1940. Billie Holiday and her orchestra. It's Blues Before Sunrise. I'm Steve Cushing. All right. What do you say we actually play some blues records? We'll start this set off with T-Bone Walker.

broken. No matter how many tears you make fall, I still love you.

time you left me, I couldn't say a thing to make you stay. Believe me, dear, I'd never talk about you. I'll just pray that you come home someday. No matter how long I'm out on the outside,

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Sounds like a daytime soap opera, doesn't it, with the organ in there? That's Johnny Fuller. Johnny Fuller was like a cultural sponge. Whatever the latest blues trends were doing, he was doing his version of it. And I think that was his Johnny Ace imitation, basically, was what that was. I'm going to have to do this real quick. We had T-Bone Walker at the top. I'm waiting for your call from November 1947. Lightning Hopkins and Thunder Smith and the Mean Old Twister from November 1946. And from that same session, another one with Thunder doing the vocals, Can't Do Like You Used to Do. Then we had the Texas Troubadour, Lester Williams, I Can't Lose with the Stuff I Use. And that was from January 1952. We had Jimmy Wilson, great song from 1953, Blues at Sundown. We listened to Poison Gardner, pianist and blues singer, Double Crossing Woman from January 1947. It was Fat Man Hamilton on the vocals on that particular record. And then we listened to TV Slim. This is a great one. Flatfoot Sam meets Jim Dandy. And, oh, we also listened to Jesse Belvin with Chuck Norris on guitar. Hang Your Tears Out to Dry from 1950. And then Johnny Fuller with Cruel, Cruel World from March of 1955. You've been tuned to Blues Before Sunrise. It's the Blues Heritage Showcase. I'm Steve Cushing. That's got us at the end of a trail for another week. But we're here each and every week at the same time. We hope that you'll make plans to join us again next week, because I'll be here with a couple more stacks of vintage vinyl. Till that time, I'm going to leave you with Albatross, and I'm out of here.

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2: When you're a student of a craft, what do you think happens when you seek out an eclectic mix of mentors? In the case of musical composition, you become someone who crafts sounds like this. George Enesco studied structure in Vienna with Robert Fuchs, focused on color and lyricism in Paris with Fauré and Massenet, and instead of choosing between them, he fused them together and turned that education into music like this, his first symphony. It's on the way. I'm Melanie Renata. This is Music Through the Night.

This is an eclectic hour, a journey through different sounds of the classical world. And what better way to begin a journey than in the wide open sea? The name of this cinematic work by Greek composer Manos Hadjidakis.

She's been called a poet of the guitar. Greek guitarist Elena Papandreou, sharing a work from the Oscar-winning Greek composer Manos Hadjidakis, music called Wide Open Sea. My brother-in-law is a tall ship sailor, and he will regale you with tales of the sea and how it feels when a storm rolls in and you're surrounded by nothing but water, and how your adrenaline morphs into a sudden sense of peace when the storm passes. That's what this work is all about. It's a nocturne from the sea by Nikos Skalkoras.

The Athens State Orchestra with the slightly on-edge nocturne from a work called The Sea by Greek composer Nikos Kakoras. You're going to move inland musically into some gorgeous rolling pastures in just a moment. I'm Melanie Renata, and this is Music Through the Night.

You're about to soar on a breeze through the scenic sights of rural Sweden. Swedish flutist Gunilla von Bahr, uplifted here by the Stockholm Chamber Ensemble. Swedish conductor Jan-Olof Vedin at the podium. For a pastoral suite by Swedish composer Gunnar de Frimaria.

You know, you just can't have a pastoral suite without at least a little fluttery flute. Their flutist Gunilla von Bahr was uplifted by the Stockholm Chamber Ensemble, a pastoral suite by composer Gunnar de Frumaria. I'm Melanie Renata. Thanks for being with me for some beautiful music through the night. When a composer is skilled in both structure and lyrical color, you know you're in for a treat. And specifically here, I'm talking about George Enescu, one of the greatest musicians in Romanian history. This is his first symphony in E flat major, performed for you here by the French National Orchestra.

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0: The sound of a young composer discovering how he moves through his craft and building a sound uniquely his own. The First Symphony in E-flat Major by George Enesco, the French National Orchestra there performing.
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We're entering the darker half of the year. You might feel those seasonal sads start to creep in with the darkness. Robert Schumann spent much of his life battling that darkness, and no amount of brilliance ever brought him fully into the light. Yet in the fall of 1850, something shifted. A new city, a new job, new people. He was genuinely excited, and for a brief, luminous window of time, Schumann felt something he didn't always have access to. Hope. He rode that wave of optimism, and within just 5 weeks, he crafted this symphony. One of the most joyful things he ever wrote. It's on the way. I'm Melanie Renata. This is Music Through the Night. J.S. Bach. He's a big name for a reason. He crafted over 1,000 compositions, and through his 6 sonatas for violin and harpsichord, he basically reinvented what both instruments could do together. The 6th of these sonatas is like a journey through Baroque society itself. It's elegant, at times contemplative, and overall very jolly. Here's violinist Rachel Barton Pine and harpsichordist Yori Vinicor.

Harpsichordist Yuri Vinokur and violinist Rachel Barton Pine with the very happy sixth violin sonata in G by J.S. Bach. You're listening to Music Through the Night. I'm Melanie Renata with some simple piano sounds in just a moment.

This is totally sweet, for sure. But it really ramps up. Swedish pianist Oscar Ekberg sharing just a little slice of a delicious piano sonata by Swedish composer Alfrida André, the first movement of André's Opus 3.

pianist Oscar Ekberg with just a slice of sound from a Swedish musical pioneer, the first movement of Alfrida Andre's Piano Sonata. Now, this next piece was born from a rare moment of happiness in a very complicated life. It's Robert Schumann's Third Symphony, known as Rheinisch, shared with you here by the Staatskapelle Berlin, Daniel Barenboim, at the podium. I'm Melanie Renata, and you're listening to Music Through the Night.

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0: A musical portrait of a place and a moment in time. Robert Schumann crafted that work, his Rheinische Symphony, during a chapter of life that he found himself living in Dusseldorf near the Rhine River. He was just so content in that moment. His third symphony in E flat major, Daniel Barenboim, conducting the Staatskapelle Berlin.
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0: Tovin liked to have fun. You could hand him any tune, and he could improvise on it on the spot. But he knew that a popular hit written down and published, that is what would pay the bills. And at that time, you couldn't get more popular than the opera house. So in 1801, with Mozart's magic flute back on stage, Beethoven took a tender song about love and decided to give it as many different personalities as humanly possible. Beethoven's Variations on Mozart's Weinmannern, coming up later this hour. I'm Melanie Renata. Please stay with me. Live from NPR News in Washington, I'm Windsor Johnston. President Trump says he rejected Iran's latest proposal to reopen the Strait of Hormuz and resume nuclear talks. The offer comes as the two countries are deadlocked over how to end the conflict. Iranian President Masoud Pezeshkian tells CBS's Face the Nation that he's reluctant to meet directly with Trump. He's heard here through an interpreter.
4: See, the issue is, now the atmosphere of distrust that has developed between Iran and the United States is because we have had several rounds of talks with the United States. We reached an agreement on the JCPOA. And after months of negotiations, the U.S. president tore it up.
0: Iran says it would allow U.N. nuclear inspectors into the country as part of a longer-term ceasefire deal. For now, there's no agreement to reopen the strait or restart negotiations. Hurricane Nolo is moving south of Hawaii. Forecasters say the storm could bring up to 2 feet of rain to the Big Island, along with dangerous flooding and mudslides. NPR's Juliana Kim reports Nolo is the third hurricane to batter the state this year.
5: Big Island and Maui are expected to see heavy rain and strong winds this weekend. While the other islands may be spared from Nolo's harshest impacts, the entire state is reeling from months of natural disasters. That includes major storms and an earthquake. The state's governor, Josh Green, says over 1,200 homes have been damaged or destroyed as a result. He adds that recovery efforts will cost upwards of $1 billion prior to Nolo. Hurricane season in Hawaii is expected to last through November 30th. Juliana Kim, NPR News, Honolulu.
0: Farther east, Hurricane Polo is moving toward Mexico's Baja California Peninsula. Forecasters expect it to make landfall Monday with heavy rain that could cause flooding and mudslides. California Governor Gavin Newsom signed a package of gun safety bills on Saturday. Lakshmi Sarah of member station KQED reports gun violence prevention advocates are praising the move.
6: The 10 new laws include one that funds intervention programs to interrupt violence and another requiring that 3D printers sold in California block attempts to make ghost guns. There's also one that creates a statewide office of violence prevention. Mike McLively is the policy director of the Gifford Center for Violence Intervention.
7: There's a lot of state-level infrastructure now to support cities and community-based organizations doing that violence intervention work, but we didn't have like a designated office, and this will now create a director of community violence intervention.
6: The California Rifle and Pistol Association opposed the bill on 3D printing guns, calling it, quote, a costly, impractical, and constitutionally problematic burden. For NPR News, I'm Lakshmi Sara.
8: This is NPR. The United States and China have agreed to set up a channel for handling incidents involving artificial intelligence. The agreement follows 3 days of talks between President Trump and Chinese President Xi Jinping in Washington. The two sides also plan to strengthen communication between their militaries during a crisis. They're set to meet again to discuss AI in November. The U.S. has placed strict controls on microchips, semiconductors, and software-making equipment in an effort to slow China's development. Hollywood is riding an encore of Avengers Endgame to a surge in weekend attendance. NPR's Bob Mondello reports superhero myths aren't the only ones proving to be durable at the box office.
9: Avengers Endgame will have a brief burst of glory this weekend.
10: Avengers! Assemble.
9: Pushing past $2.8 billion worldwide, cementing its spot as the number two earner in box office history. Tom Holland, one of its many stars, is also in Spider-Man Brand New Day.
11: What is happening to me?
9: Which is approaching $2.5 billion worldwide in spot number three. And he's also in Christopher Nolan's The Odyssey, a more traditional tale of mythic heroes.
12: My dad is coming home.
9: Which recently passed $1.7 billion and still sells out many of its weekend IMAX performances. Before it's through, this old-school sword and sandals epic with very few digital effects has a shot at cracking the all-time worldwide top 10. Bob Mondello, NPR News.
8: This is NPR News in Washington.
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15: I'm Melanie Renata. Thank you for being with me this morning. There is a vibrancy and a joy to so much of the music this hour. And honestly, that's sometimes the best way to start your day. Little burst of brightness. Those bursts happen here and there in this work by brothers Franz and Carl Doppler. It's a fantasy on themes from Verdi's Rigoletto.

The Weiner Virtuosen and the Clarinets, with a collaborative piece from Europe's famed flute duo and composers Franz and Carl Doppler, a fantasy on themes from Verdi's Rigoletto. I'm Melanie Renata, so glad to have you here with me this morning. If, by chance, you're looking for a boost of energy, well, you found it. Haydn's Fourth Symphony in D major.

Christopher Hogwood conducting the Academy of Ancient Music with work from the father of the symphony, one of his earliest musical children, Haydn's Fourth Symphony in D Major. I'm Melanie Renata with some shimmering joy for your morning in just a moment.

George Friedrich Handel would perform his organ concertos himself, like musical intermissions during his oratorios. And that is the beginning of the life of this work, his harp concerto in B-flat major, Opus 4, number 6. The Toulouse Chamber Orchestra performing here with harpist Lily Leskine.

Waking up on the right side of the bed this morning with Handel's sparkling harp concerto in B-flat major, the Toulouse Chamber Orchestra performing with harpist Lily Leskine. I'm Melanie Renata with a Mozart melody flipped on its head multiple times in just a tick.

So Beethoven's game was that he'd take one Mozart tune and craft a work where he never let it sound the same way twice. Every variation would have its own rhythm and texture. Cellist Jennifer Klotzel and pianist Robert Koenig here to show you how he did it.

The VPM stream is brought to you by the Virginia Spirits Board, celebrating Virginia Spirits Month in September. Learn more about the new era in Virginia's distilling industry at virginiaspirits.org.

0: pulled from a vocal duet out of Mozart's opera, The Magic Flute. Beethoven handed those vocal roles to a cello and piano, Jennifer Klotzel and Robert Koenig, respectively, there, with Beethoven's Variations on Mozart's Bimanern in E-flat major.
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0: With roughly 500 concerti, Antonio Vivaldi quite literally set the tone for what a concerto looks and sounds like. You may notice that this one, his mandolin concerto in C, it shares a very similar vibe to his most popular concerti, The Four Seasons. That's why they are often programmed alongside one another. As you and I find ourselves here in the shifting of the seasons, we're going to celebrate the harvest time of year through this mandolin concerto in just a bit. I'm Melanie Renata.

0: Live from NPR News in Washington, I'm Windsor Johnston. President Trump is using what's known as a pocket rescission to cancel nearly $1 billion in federal funding approved by Congress. NPR's Ava Pukach reports.
1: The timing of the move just days before the fiscal year ends means Congress won't likely have time to address the cuts before they go into effect. The White House says the cuts focus on, quote, wasteful and harmful government spending. A majority of the cuts are to programs at the Department of Health and Human Services. Others target education programs for migrant students and a Department of Justice agency focused on reducing racial tensions. The pocket rescission drew bipartisan congressional backlash, including from Republican Senator Susan Collins of Maine, who chairs the Senate Appropriations Committee, who said she would work with her colleagues to address, quote, these illegal actions. Ava Pukach, NPR News.
0: Former Kennedy Center employees say several months ago the institution's leadership canceled a plan to repair significant leaks in the main building. The center's board now says those leaks were so urgent that the complex had to close immediately. NPR's Anastasia Seloukis has more.
2: In a letter sent to two congressional committees, the whistleblowers say the center's current executive director, Matt Floca, had secured $9.3 million to replace and repair water leaks in the center's roof and soffit. Those repairs were approved in August 2025, according to supplemental documents also filed with Congress. But this April, the whistleblowers say Floca canceled the repair plan 4 months before the Kennedy Center's board approved shutting the arts complex immediately. They also say some of the waterproofing funds were diverted for repainting exterior columns and other cosmetic changes President Trump desired. The Kennedy Center did not respond immediately to NPR's request for comment. Anastasia Tsoulkas, NPR News.
0: A powerful storm system continues to batter the northeast coast, flooding streets and homes and knocking out power to more than 100,000 customers. The nor'easter is also disrupting flights at several airports in the region. National Weather Service meteorologist Frank Pereira says the storm is currently stalled off the coast of New Jersey.
3: The system itself is centered off the New Jersey coast, Long Island coast, and it's going to continue to sit there for the next day or so, just kind of drifting in the area. And as it does, it will continue to bring coastal impacts and unsettled weather across portions of the mid-Atlantic to New England through the remainder of the weekend.
0: On Cape Cod, resident Sue Mastria says a tree came down on her home while she was asleep.
4: I was asleep at 3 a.m. All of a sudden I heard boom, and I said, it's the tree.
0: Forecasters say several inches of rain could fall before the storm moves out, adding to the threat of coastal flooding. This is NPR. Hurricane Nolo is moving west south of Hawaii after bringing heavy rain to the Big Island. The National Weather Service says the threat of flooding is eased, but strong winds will continue across the islands today. High wind warnings remain in effect for parts of Maui and the Big Island. Farther east in the Pacific, Hurricane Polo is threatening Mexico's Baja California Peninsula. Forecasters expect it to make landfall Monday as a weaker storm. Polo is also sending dangerous surf towards Southern California, where officials are warning of rip currents and coastal flooding. President Trump made a trip to Knoxville, Tennessee to watch number one ranked Texas take on the Tennessee Volunteers yesterday. Reagan Jones from member station WOT reports.
5: President Trump's attendance generated mixed feelings from fans, but even with the added security protocols, the energy was undeniable. Adam Husseini graduated from the University of Tennessee and has attended several games over the years. But he said the atmosphere here is extra special.
6: Unlike anything I've ever seen, it is another level to what we usually see.
5: Balls fan Jeremy Littrell said he wouldn't be surprised if the visit had a political motive. But either way, he's happy to see football bringing people together.
7: This is college football, and I don't care who you voted for or what politic affiliation you're with, it's go Vols, baby.
5: The game is the first matchup between the two UTs in over half a century. For NPR News, I'm Reagan Jones in Knoxville.
0: This is NPR News in Washington.
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0: A very good morning to you, my friend. It is 6 past the hour. I'm Melanie Renata. And through composing hundreds of concerti, Antonio Vivaldi really set the standard for what the concerto should look and sound and feel like. The Seasons are probably his most well-known set of concerti, and this work was actually written the exact same year as The Seasons, so it kind of has a seasonal flavor to it. It's his mandolin concerto in C major.

Iona Brown at the podium conducting the Academy of St. Martin in the Fields, and guitarist Christopher Parkening, all of them serving up some seasonal celebratory sounds, even if that work isn't specifically seasonal. You can still feel it. Vivaldi's Mandolin Concerto in C Major. I'm Melanie Renata with a work for you here that sat fully unpublished for over 150 years. An overture that was written not for the stage, simply for the orchestra. Here's the Women's Philharmonic.

the main character energy of an overture to help you greet your day. Fanny Mendelssohn's overture shared with you there by the Women's Philharmonic. Joanne Folletta at the podium. That energy, it's going to pick up a touch with a bit of brass in just a minute. I'm Melanie Renata.

What do you do when someone breaks up with you? Do you lie in bed all day and mope around? Or do you do what Tchaikovsky did and go party? With a broken heart, he and his brother headed to Italy to attend one of the world's biggest street parties, Carnival. That trip inspired this Capriccio Italian.

The Minnesota Orchestra giving you a mood booster this morning, Tchaikovsky's Capriccio Italian. The mood not only stays lifted, but it gets a bit twirly-whirly in just a tick. I'm Melanie Renata.

Dvorak's Slavonic dances were so inspiring that English composer Malcolm Arnold's publisher suggested he create an English version, and he knocked it out of the park. The Philharmonia Orchestra here with the first set.

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0: the Philharmonia Orchestra with the first set of English dances by Malcolm Arnold. Folksy and fully original themes. I'm Melanie Renata. Thank you for sharing time and space with me this morning. Be good to yourself today. And be good to your neighbor too, okay?
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4: Well, he may not agree with me, but I think that Mozart was born at a very crucial time. Both the music and the way it was structured as a livelihood were going through radical changes as he was struggling. En masse, musicians were breaking the ties that made them dependent upon church and the aristocracy for their livelihood and professional status. Musicians were breaking the ties that made them dependent, but Mozart himself would end up exhausting both resources. Nevertheless, he found a way to be a private contractor, which worked out okay for a bit. And we'll hear part of that period, Serenade No. 6, Serenata Notturna.
0: Live from NPR News in Washington, I'm Windsor Johnston. A powerful nor'easter is making its way up the coast, bringing heavy rain to parts of New England. The storm brought high winds to parts of the Jersey Shore on Saturday, knocking out power to homes and businesses. Ann Fitzsimmons owns a restaurant in the town of Stone Harbor. She says she and her staff worked all day yesterday to clean up from flood damage.
5: We had a full moon, high tide, some bad winds, nor'easter, and so we had a lot of water around the perimeter of the building. A lot came in today.
0: In New York City, the housing authority said one of its employees was killed by a fallen tree in Brooklyn as the storm pelted the city with rain and strong winds. Hurricane Nolo is moving past Hawaii's Big Island, but heavy rain remains a threat. Some areas could get up to 16 inches, raising the risk of dangerous flooding. Farther east, Hurricane Polo is closing in on Mexico's Baja California Peninsula. A hurricane warning is in effect along part of the peninsula's west coast. Forecasters say the storm could bring flooding, mudslides, and destructive waves. Investors on Wall Street are bracing for the latest report card on the labor market this week. They're also watching for the Federal Reserve's favorite inflation indicator. NPR's Rafael Nam reports the data will come as the central bank is facing big decisions on interest rates.
6: After raising interest rates this month, policymakers need to decide whether to raise them again in order to bring down inflation. A key factor will be the labor market, which has been remarkably sturdy this year. If that trend continues when the latest numbers come out on Friday, it could give the Fed more room to raise interest rates again. After all, it's easier for households to absorb the impact of higher rates if people are employed. In the week ahead, we'll also get the Personal Consumption Expenditures Price Index, a key inflation gauge. Rafael Nam, NPR News.
0: A major security incident has been declared close to a British airbase used by U.S. forces. Vicky Barker reports from London.
7: A number of homes around Fairford Air Base in southwest England have been evacuated, and British police have arrested several men on suspicion of explosives offenses. Bomb disposal experts are at the scene, and armed police are reportedly guarding the main gate of the base. Fairford has been the scene of protests over the British government's decision this past summer to allow the U.S. to use it for staging strikes on Iranian missile sites, a decision which Iran's leadership said at the time made the base a, quote, legitimate target. For NPR News, I'm Vicky Barker in London.
0: This is NPR. Tens of thousands of people marched through the streets of Madrid on Saturday, demanding stronger protections for renters and a ban on evictions when no other housing is available. The demonstrations followed the eviction of an 87-year-old woman from an apartment where she had lived for decades. The building was sold in 2018, and the woman was offered a chance to buy her apartment, but she couldn't afford it. Her case has become a symbol of Spain's housing crisis as rising rents and a shortage of homes puts apartments out of reach for many people. With the midterm election just over a month away, some Democrats are focusing on faith as an issue that might sway voters to their side. NPR's Jason DeRose reports a noteworthy number of Democratic candidates are clergy.
8: In Texas, Baptist pastor Frederick Haynes is running for an open U.S. House seat in the Dallas area, and Presbyterian seminary student James Tallarico is the Democratic nominee for Senate there. A Methodist pastor is the Democratic Senate nominee in Kansas. And a Lutheran pastor and a Presbyterian chaplain are running as Democrats for two different U.S. House seats in Iowa. Pew Research has found that fewer than one-third of Democrats say religion is important to them, but communities vary widely, and these candidates appear to be gaining traction. The Cook Political Report has moved the Texas Senate seat and one Iowa House district from Leans Republican to toss-up. Jason DeRose, NPR News.
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4: Sunday morning to you. Today in history, in 1822, French scholar Jean-Francois Champollion announced he has deciphered English hieroglyphics using the Rosetta Stone. In 1908, Henry Ford's first Model T automobile left the Piquette Avenue plant in Detroit. Here's La Dangereuse, written by Ludovic Lamotte. William Chapman Niaho is the pianist.

That little chestnut is called La Dangereuse, and it was written by Ludovic Lamotte. William Chapman Niaho was the pianist. Coming up, a trio sonata from Bach, and also we'll hear a throwback piece from a guy who's kind of a master of that, Ottorino Respighi.

Around the late 1720s, Bach introduced a new organ genre, the trio sonata. This type of sonata with two melodic instruments and bass or a soloist and keyboard. It was pretty much an innovation of the man himself. He wrote the collection or transcribed it from earlier material as far as the melodies went. The studies of Wilhelm Friedemann were the subject. He wrote them basically for his son for practice. And he thus trained him to be a great organist that he later became, according to Bach. Here's the Trio Sonata number 5, and it's Alison Balsam and others.

That is a trio sonata number 5 featuring the trumpeter Alison Balsam and written by Bach. I'm Kevin O'Connor. So nice to have you here today. And in history, W.C. Handy in 1912 published Memphis Blues, considered on the one of the first blues songs. And Boston Red Sox slugger Babe Ruth took his home run record to 29 with a third inning blast in a 7-5 defeat at the Washington Senators, Griffith Stadium. Here are Ancient Airs and Dances, Suite No. 1 by Ottorino Respighi, Hugh Wolf conducting the St. Paul Chamber Orchestra.

Ancient Airs and Dances, what a lively ending. Suite number one, Ottorino Respighi composed that. We heard Hugo Wolf from the St. Paul Chamber Orchestra. Coming up, our final selection from the hour is a serenade by Mozart.

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0: Serenade number 6, or Serenata Notturna, that was written by Mozart and performed by Kramerata Baltica with Gidon Kremer, the violinist. I'm Kevin O'Connor. 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

0: Wolfgang Amadeus Mozart wrote the majority of his piano concertos in a major key, but not the Piano Concerto No. 24, which paints a darker and more emotional mood than we typically hear from Mozart. Long Long gives a performance of the Piano Concerto No. 24 this morning on Breakfast Classics. Also ahead during the next 2 hours, music by Johann Sebastian Bach, François Debian, and Frederick Delius. Good morning, I'm Mike Goldberg. Thank you so much for joining me. I've got 2 hours of Breakfast Classics beginning right after the news from NPR on VPM Music, 93.1 and 107.3.
1: Live from NPR News in Washington, I'm Windsor Johnston. President Trump says he rejected Iran's latest proposal to reopen the Strait of Hormuz and resume nuclear talks. The offer comes as the two countries are deadlocked over how to end the conflict. Iranian President Masoud Pezeshkian tells CBS's Face the Nation that he's reluctant to meet directly with Trump. He's heard here through an interpreter.
2: See, the issue is, now the atmosphere of distrust that has developed between Iran and the United States is because we have had several rounds of talks with the United States. We reached an agreement on the JCPOA. And after months of negotiations, the U.S. president tore it up.
1: Iran says it could reopen the strait within a week if the U.S. eases military pressure and lifts its blockade of Iranian ports. Tehran also says it would allow U.N. nuclear inspectors into the country as part of a longer-term ceasefire deal. For now, there's no word on when negotiations will resume. A massive nor'easter is pounding parts of the Northeast with coastal flooding and strong winds for a second straight day. Steve Kestenbaum reports some coastal towns are seeing their worst flooding in more than a decade.
3: High tides continue to bring more flooding, especially in towns along the Jersey Shore. In Atlantic City, floodwaters hit their highest level since Superstorm Sandy in 2012. Wind gusts reached 60 miles per hour in some areas. A public housing employee in New York died when he was hit by a falling tree branch. Governor Kathy Hochul said dangerous winds will stick around for a while.
4: It's ferocious, and it needs to be taken seriously.
3: Tens of thousands of power outages were reported from Maine down to North Carolina. Beach erosion is significant in some areas. High tides were made worse thanks to Saturday's full moon. The nor'easter is expected to sit around off the coast of New Jersey and Long Island through Monday. For NPR News, I'm Steve Kastenbaum in New York.
1: Hurricane Nolo is moving away from Hawaii after bringing heavy rain and powerful winds to the islands. National Weather Service meteorologist Frank Pereira says some of the storm's effects will linger.
5: The system did stay well to the south of the island, and it's going to continue to stay south as it drifts to the west with time over the next day or so. And there is going to continue to be some windy conditions across the islands, as well as some rain bands. But it does look like the worst of the impacts with that system are over for now.
1: Farther east in the Pacific, Hurricane Polo is approaching Mexico's Baja California Peninsula. Forecasters expect it to make landfall Monday as a weaker storm. Polo is also sending dangerous surf toward Southern California. This is NPR News. A whistleblower says renovations at the Kennedy Center were rushed and some of the work was poorly done. The allegations include rusting steel columns and a bathroom floor replaced because President Trump disliked its color. The center is now closed for a larger renovation amid a separate fight over Trump's effort to add his name to the building. A federal judge has blocked that change, saying it requires congressional approval. The judge has also ordered the center to give 30 days' notice before making major structural changes. Police in South Africa say at least 27 people were killed overnight in two separate mass shootings. Kate Bartlett says mass shootings there are an increasingly common, with another one reported earlier this week.
6: South African police say the first shooting took place at a bar in a township in Johannesburg, where assailants opened fire with AK-47s. A separate shooting occurred in a store near Cape Town. The shootings come just days after an attack on a house party in the coastal city of Durban killed 11 people, including a pregnant woman. South Africa has some of the highest violent crime rates in the world. Often such mass shooting events are linked to gangs or illegal mining activities. Kate Bartlett, NPR News, Johannesburg.
1: The United States and China have agreed to set up a channel for handling incidents involving artificial intelligence. The agreement follows 3 days of talks between President Trump and Chinese President Xi Jinping in Washington. I'm Windsor Johnston, NPR News.
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Good morning and welcome to Breakfast Classics on this Sunday morning, September 27th. I'm Mike Goldberg. Coming up during our first hour together, music by Bach and Mozart. Johann Sebastian Bach likely composed his orchestral suites at Kirchen between 1717 and 1723. Here is the orchestral suite number 2 in B minor, BWV 1067, performed by Boston Baroque under the direction of Martin Perlman on VPM Music.

0: the Orchestral Suite No. 2 in B minor by Johann Sebastian Bach, BWV 1067. That was Boston Baroque, led by Martin Perlman, here on VPM Music 93.1 and 107.3. Coming up, some music by Mozart.
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0: Wolfgang Amadeus Mozart composed his Piano Concerto No. 24 in 1786. It's a bit unusual, as Mozart uses a minor key, depicting a dark and emotional mood, although he does tease us from time to time with major. It's an entirely different mood from many other of his concertos. Here is a performance of the Piano Concerto No. 24 in C minor, Kürtchen 491, featuring Lang Lang, with the Vienna Philharmonic, led by Nicholas Harnoncourt, on VPM Music.

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the Vienna Philharmonic, led by Nicholas Harnoncourt. That was the Piano Concerto No. 24 in C minor by Mozart, Kershal 491. I'm Mike Goldberg here with you on this Sunday morning. Coming up during our next hour together, music by François Debienne and Frederick Delius. Breakfast Classics will continue right after the news from NPR.

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3: Live from NPR News in Washington, I'm Windsor Johnston. A powerful nor'easter remains stalled off New York and New Jersey, pushing water into coastal communities. In Atlantic City, tides reached their highest level since Superstorm Sandy in 2012. Coastal flood warnings remain in effect today. NPR's Amy Held reports one storm-related death has been confirmed in New York City.
4: In Brooklyn, a falling tree killed a worker for the New York Housing Authority as wind gusts topped 60 miles per hour. More than 100,000 power outages were reported from the mid-Atlantic to New England. Some New Yorkers kayaked through flooded city streets. At the Jersey Shore, some areas saw their highest flooding since Superstorm Sandy 14 years ago. Ann Fitzsimmons, owner of Jay's on 3rd Restaurant in Stone Harbor, says she and her team are doing their best to stay afloat.
5: Everyone is here, all hands on deck. We're going to get cleaned up. We've been getting rid of the water. We have fans running to dry it out.
4: Forecasters expect repeated rounds of coastal flooding as the system loops offshore before moving out early in the week. Amy Held, NPR News.
3: Iran says that only diplomacy can end the war with the U.S. and Israel. That's after President Trump rejected an Iranian proposal to reopen the Strait of Hormuz and stop the fighting. NPR's Kat Lonsdorf reports.
6: In a post on social media, Iran's Foreign Minister Abbas Araghchi wrote that Iran was aware of President Trump's rejection and said that only, quote, negotiated solutions will end the conflict now. He also wrote that Iran is still waiting for an official U.S. response. Trump told a group of reporters on Saturday that the Iranian plan was not acceptable, but did not give further explanation. He suggested Iran wanted to make a deal because it's desperate and, quote, losing so badly. Iran made the proposal to reopen the Strait of Hormuz at the United Nations General Assembly in New York last week. The extended closure of the strait has caused major disruptions to the world's oil supply. Kat Lonsdorf, NPR News, Tel Aviv.
3: A major security incident has been declared in the United Kingdom. Vicky Barker reports it was close to a British airbase used by U.S. forces.
7: A number of homes around Fairford Air Base in southwest England have been evacuated, and British police have arrested several men on suspicion of explosives offenses. Bomb disposal experts are at the scene, and armed police are reportedly guarding the main gate of the base. Fairford has been the scene of protests over the British government's decision this past summer to allow the U.S. to use it for staging strikes on Iranian missile sites, a decision which Iran's leadership said at the time made the base a, quote, legitimate target. For NPR News, I'm Vicky Barker in London.
3: You're listening to NPR News from Washington. Tens of thousands of people marched through the streets of Madrid on Saturday, demanding stronger protections for renters and a ban on evictions when no other housing is available. The demonstrations followed the eviction of an 87-year-old woman from the apartment where she had lived for decades. The building was sold in 2018, and the woman was offered a chance to buy her apartment, but she couldn't afford it. Her case has become a symbol of Spain's housing crisis as rising rents and a shortage of homes put apartments out of reach for many people. The competition is fierce during Alaska's annual Fat Bear Week. People around the world are casting their votes for their favorite bulky brown bear at Katmai National Park and Preserve. Alaska Public Media's Ava White has more.
8: As the brown bears continue fattening up on sockeye salmon, the original field of 16 chunky competitors is thinning. Katmai Park Ranger Sarah Bruce says, even if the plum participant you're rooting for doesn't take the top spot as fattest bear, they're all still winners.
9: The bears have no idea that this is happening.
2: they have already won in the fact that they are set to survive another winter hibernation.
8: Voting in the bracket-style competition is closed over the weekend but reopens Monday. Fat Bear Weekend's Tuesday, when a chubby champ will be crowned. You can vote online at fatbearweek.org. For NPR News, I'm Ava White in Anchorage.
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10: 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I'm Mike Goldberg here with you on this Sunday morning, September 27th, with another hour of Breakfast Classics. Music this hour by Francois Debienne and Frederick Delius. Debienne was the second bassoonist in the orchestra of the Paris Opera while also studying with the principal flute player. He went on to hold several positions as a principal flute and principal bassoon in different ensembles. As a composer, his specialty was the virtuoso concerto. Besides a dozen for flute, he wrote four for bassoon and two for horn. His simple, graceful, melodic lines were characteristic of the classical period sound. This is a quartet for bassoon and strings, number 2 in F major, from Opus 73, performed here by members of the Ensemble Island with Klaus Tuneman on bassoon here on VPM Music.

0: the Bassoon Quartet No. 2 in F major from Opus 73 by François de Vienne. Bassoonist Klaus Tuneman performed with members of the ensemble Island here on VPM Music. Coming up, we'll have some music by Frederick Delius.
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0: I'm Mike Goldberg, here with you on this Sunday morning. We turn now to some music of Frederick Delius, a series of four pieces dating from 1913 and 1914, his North Country Sketches, performed here by the Welsh National Opera Orchestra, led by Sir Charles McCarris.

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The North Country Sketches by Frederick Delius. By the way, the first movement is titled Autumn, very appropriate for this beginning of the autumn season. The Welsh National Opera Orchestra was led by Sir Charles McCarris here on VPM Music, 93.1 and 107.3. I'm Mike Goldberg. I thank you so much for joining me this morning. I'll be back next weekend with more Breakfast Classics, both Saturday and Sunday mornings from 8 until 10. And join me during the week for Afternoon Classical each weekday afternoon beginning at 2. Have a wonderful and a very safe Sunday.

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5: And John's Porch will be coming along in just a few minutes. We'll be going on right after the news. I hope you'll stick around. Got a lot of fun lined up for us.
6: Live from NPR News in Washington, I'm Windsor Johnston. High winds and heavy rain from a nor'easter continue to batter the coast, flooding streets and knocking out power. National Weather Service meteorologist Frank Pereira says the storm is stalled offshore.
7: The system itself is centered off the New Jersey coast, Long Island coast, and it's going to continue to sit there for the next day or so, just kind of drifting in the area. And as it does, it will continue to bring coastal impacts and unsettled weather across portions of the Mid-Atlantic to New England through the remainder of the weekend.
6: In Hawaii, Hurricane Nolo is moving away from the islands, though its effects have disrupted travel. Danielle Mendoza was trying to fly out of the Big Island.
8: We're trying to go to Oahu, and Southwest shut down, so we have to buy ticket to Hawaiian Airlines, looks like.
6: Farther east in the Pacific, Hurricane Polo is bearing down on Mexico's Baja California Peninsula. Forecasters expect it to make landfall on Monday as a weaker storm. California Governor Gavin Newsom signed a package of gun safety bills Saturday. Lakshmi Sara of member station KQED reports.
9: The 10 new laws include one that funds intervention programs to interrupt violence and another requiring that 3D printers sold in California block attempts to make ghost guns. There's also one that creates a statewide office of violence prevention. Mike McLively is the policy director of the Gifford Center for Violence Intervention.
10: There's a lot of state-level infrastructure now to support cities and community-based organizations doing that violence intervention work. But we didn't have like a designated office, and this will now create a director of community violence intervention.
9: The California Rifle and Pistol Association opposed the bill on 3D printing guns, calling it, quote, a costly, impractical, and constitutionally problematic burden. For NPR News, I'm Lakshmi Sara.
6: Pope Leo told a massive crowd gathered at the Shrine of the Lord that the Catholic Church must confront deep wounds caused by clergy abuse. NPR's Eleanor Beardsley reports the pontiff is continuing his trip to France.
11: Lourdes is a town in the foothills of the Pyrenees Mountains that attracts some 3 million pilgrims a year for its purported healing spring waters on the spot where a 19th century shepherd girl had apparitions of the Virgin Mary. The site is also connected to a recent scandal. The shrine's facade has a series of mosaics by a prominent religious artist accused of abusing 20 women. The story's tall mosaics have been covered for the Pope's visit. Leo has previously apologized for abuse scandals that have damaged the church's credibility. On a trip to Spain in June, he told bishops they must listen to survivors and offer reparations. Eleanor Beardsley, NPR News, Paris.
6: This is NPR. With the midterm election just over a month away, some Democrats are focusing on faith as an issue that might sway voters to their side. NPR's Jason DeRose reports a noteworthy number of Democratic candidates are clergy.
3: In Texas, Baptist pastor Frederick Haynes is running for an open U.S. House seat in the Dallas area, and Presbyterian seminary student James Tallarico is the Democratic nominee for Senate there. A Methodist pastor is the Democratic Senate nominee in Kansas. And a Lutheran pastor and a Presbyterian chaplain are running as Democrats for two different U.S. House seats in Iowa. Pew Research has found that fewer than one-third of Democrats say religion is important to them, but communities vary widely, and these candidates appear to be gaining traction. The Cook Political Report has moved the Texas Senate seat and one Iowa House district from leans Republican to toss-up. Jason DeRose, NPR News.
6: A whistleblower says renovations at the Kennedy Center were rushed and some of the work was poorly done. The allegations include rusting steel columns and a bathroom floor replaced because President Trump disliked its color. The center is now closed for a larger renovation amid a separate fight over Trump's effort to add his name to the building. A federal judge has blocked that change, saying it requires congressional approval. The judge in the case has also ordered the center to give 30 days' notice before making major structural changes. I'm Windsor Johnston, and you're listening to NPR News from Washington.
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5: Good morning. Hello, Porchers. Welcome to the first hour of John's Porch. I am John Porter, your affable, congenial, and woefully under-caffeinated host this morning. Welcoming you, bringing you some great, great music over the next 3 hours. I hope you've had your morning brew because it is going to be an exciting show and I don't want you to miss a single second of it. In this first hour, you know, we're all about the new and the brand new and we've got lots of fun things for you. Sierra Farrell, Bruce Coburn, Eric Church, Dan Seals with Vince Gill, Rhianna Giddens, and so much more. In fact, we're going to start off this first set with Denicia, Rhianna Giddens, and Kelly's Lot. Kelly's Lot, of course, is a great blues group that we featured before, and we've just gotten some new material from them that's done live. This is Reason for the Blues off of her new compact disc, Live. It's an independent release, and it's coming your way right now. This is John's Porch. This is VPM.
13: Now for the song about toxic love. Raise your hand if you kind of like it. Okay, this is for you. Just like drama, you know, toxic.

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You know, somebody, crazy is nice and sexy.

0: Denisha with Texas Angel, and that's a new single that she has out on Country Roads 30 Tigers. Before that, Rhianna Giddens from her new disc, Hope is the Thing with Feathers. That was Angel Fire Rise. We've heard a little bit from this album in the last couple of weeks. It's really good. I do like Rhianna Giddens quite a bit. We started off with Kelly's Lot. Kelly is Kelly Zerbis. And she is the driving force behind Kelly's Lot. We heard Reason for the Blues and a little introduction for that. That was off of her new live compact disc. It's an independent release, but I do think Kelly's Lot is a really good blues entity. Hey, this is John's Porch. This is VPM.
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0: All right, coming up in this set, well, we've got some good stuff here. Eric Church has got something new out. Dave Sutherland and Dan Seals. You might not remember that name, but if you're been around for a while, you remember England Dan and John Ford Coley. Well, England Dan was Dan Seals, and he's teaming up with Vince Gill on a brand new song called They Rage On. It's from the last duet on Melody Place, and it's coming at you right now. This is John's Porch. This is VPM.

0: Eric Church with On the Road, a new single he's got out on Mercury Nashville. And, you know, that's just a great song for anybody who has ever been traveling for work, whether you're a musician, a comedian, or whatever. The road will either drive you absolutely crazy or you'll just enjoy the heck out of it. And before Eric, we heard Dave Sutherland with Strike Up the Band from Just a Black and White Film. And that's on One-Eyed Man Records. And Dan Seals with Vince Gill started us off with They Rage On from The Last Duet on Melody Place. I'm looking forward to sampling some more of that Dan Seals album. What I've heard of it, I really like a lot. Hey, this is John's Porch. I'm John Porter. This is VPM. You are who you are.
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4: 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The English Malady. It's sometimes called melancholy, and it has been prominent in English music for nearly 500 years, from John Dowland right up to Radiohead. And this week on Middays, Tuesday through Thursday, starting at noon, we will get some of those musical examples. 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
0: All right, we are back. We've got more great music for you. How about Billy Jeter featuring Bobby Rush? Sierra Farrell, who was just down in Virginia Beach last night for Farm Aid. And we're going to start things off with great Bruce Cockburn. I don't think he gets enough of attention for his great music over the years. He's got a brand new one out. The album is called The Blood of Others, and we're going to sample a song from W.C. Handy, but Bruce Cockburn does it just the way he does things. This is Yellow Dog Blues on John's Porch on VPM. Mm-mm.

0: Billy Jeter featuring the great Bobby Rush with Hard Times. That's off of Dreamland on House of Fire Records, Shine Eye. All right, Sierra Farrell before that with Pair of Dice. And that's a new single she's got out on Rounder Concord. She, like I mentioned, was just down in Virginia Beach yesterday for Farm Aid, one of many great performers that dedicated their time and efforts to raising money to help out the farm and agricultural community. Bruce Coburn started us off with Yellow Dog Blues from The Blood of Others. I hope to get that full album. I've only gotten that one piece of it so far, but I hope to get my hands on the whole album so I can share more with you. Hey, this is John's Porch. This is VPM.
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0: All right, thanks, Amy. Coming up here, we've got some bluegrass from High Fidelity. We've got a new person to me anyway, Farai, with she's going to be teaming up with the Steel Drivers. And we're going to start things off with Lauren Dossett featuring Rhianna Giddens. Remember, we heard Rhianna a little earlier in the show. This is something new called Anna Lee that Laura Lynn wrote herself. And Rhianna plays a little bit of banjo on it. I hope that you enjoy it. This is John's Porch. This is VPM.

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0: As we move through the changing seasons of the year, on the next With Heart and Voice, we'll welcome the new season of autumn and celebrate creation. 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I'm Peter Dubois, and I hope you'll join me.
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4: Live from NPR News in Washington, I'm Janine Herbst. Police in the United Kingdom say several people have been arrested overnight in connection to explosive devices found near Fairford, a UK military base in southwest England that's used by the U.S. service members for strikes on Iran. Assistant Chief Constable Richard O'Cone says police evacuated dozens of homes near the base.
5: As a precaution, around 85 households have been advised to evacuate while these examinations take place.
4: And a bomb squad is on the scene as armed officers reportedly guard the entrance. This base has been the scene of protests over the British government's decision this summer to allow the U.S. to use it for staging limited strikes on Iranian missile sites. But Iran says bombers flying from the base have been used for strikes beyond the original usage mandate. Tehran says that made the base a legitimate target in the ongoing U.S. war against Iran. The White House had told Congress it plans to cancel $810 million in health care and educational-related programs. As NPR's Mara Liasson reports, one prominent Republican isn't happy about that.
6: In a statement on X, Senate Appropriations Committee Chair Susan Collins said the move, known as a pocket rescission, is unlawful. Collins, an incumbent Republican from Maine running for re-election, also said that the rescissions were intended to, quote, undermine Congress's constitutional power of the purse. Regardless of how this separation of powers dispute is resolved, there are other cuts to social safety net programs that were in the One Big Beautiful Bill that are just now kicking in, and they're hurting people who depend on Medicaid and food assistance. That's another reason, along with higher prices at the pump or 7% mortgages, that voters say they are angry and economically stressed. A bad sign for the incumbent party just weeks away from the election. Mara Liasson, NPR News.
4: A massive nor'easter is pounding parts of the Northeast with coastal flooding and strong winds for a second straight day. Steve Kastenbaum reports some coastal towns are seeing their worst flooding in more than a decade.
7: High tides continue to bring more flooding, especially in towns along the Jersey Shore. In Atlantic City, floodwaters hit their highest level since Superstorm Sandy in 2012. Wind gusts reached 60 miles per hour in some areas. A public housing employee in New York died when he was hit by a falling tree branch. Governor Kathy Hochul said dangerous winds will stick around for a while.
8: It's ferocious, and it needs to be taken seriously.
7: Tens of thousands of power outages were reported from Maine down to North Carolina. Beach erosion is significant in some areas. High tides were made worse thanks to Saturday's full moon. The nor'easter is expected to sit around off the coast of New Jersey and Long Island through Monday. For NPR News, I'm Steve Kastenbaum in New York.
4: This is NPR News. Israel has closed several of its military checkpoints in the occupied West Bank, and that move caused traffic jams for Palestinians. As NPR's Kat Lonsdorf reports, this comes ahead of Israel's national elections.
9: Ali Hussein Yusuf Abdullah was trying to cross one checkpoint near Ramallah on foot in hopes of visiting his sick aunt. He said he'd been waiting more than 2 hours when he talked with NPR's producer in the West Bank, Nuha Musle, who said dozens of cars were backed up at the crossing for hours. The further limiting of movement comes after a Palestinian car ramming attack seriously wounded an Israeli soldier, the son of Israel's ambassador to the U.S. Days earlier, a Palestinian gunman killed an Israeli settler, while there has been a wave of settler violence against Palestinians. Meanwhile, Israel has ramped up its military presence in the occupied territory, fearing an explosion of violence as Election Day draws closer. Kat Lonsdorf, NPR News, Tel Aviv.
4: Two giant pandas are on their way to the Atlanta Zoo, leaving Chengdu in southwestern China earlier today. In Washington last week, Chinese President Xi Jinping said the pandas would arrive in the U.S. in the coming days, and their arrival, they're on loan from China, is one of the few concrete outcomes of the state visit. Atlanta Zoo has been without pandas since 2024, when the last ones went back home. Now Ping Ping, a male, and Fu Shuang, a female, both adults, will stay for 10 years. They're both 6 years old. The Panda Loan Program is part of China's global diplomacy program as an expression of goodwill. I'm Janine Herbst, NPR News.
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2: Good morning. Hello, Porchers. Welcome. Welcome to the second hour of John's Porch. So glad to have you along today. For those of you just joining us, welcome. Climb on up here onto the porch, will you? Find yourself that comfortable chair. Get your favorite libation. Take your shoes off. Let your hair down if you feel so inclined. We've got a lot of fun lined up for you, and there basically are no rules here on the porch except to be kind. That's the one thing that I always stress. Just be kind to one another. It's always a good time that way. We've got coming up here in our block scheduling some more Dolly Parton. How about some Bob Marley and the Wailers? Evanescence with something brand new. And we've also got our Celtic Connection. And what we have here in the Celtic Connection today is Leahy, Kirsty McCool. I always get that name mixed up. And we're going to start things off with my friends Jig Jam, a little bit of Celtic bluegrass this morning. How about Take Me High off of Soul and Sounds? And here we go. This is John's Porch. This is VPM.

0: The Canadian Celtic family Leahy with I Want You to Know. That's off of their disc In All Things. Great entertainers. If you ever get a chance to check them out live, please do so because they put on a great show. Kirsty MacColl before that with Angel. That's off of her Galore, the best of Kirsty MacColl compact disc. And Jig Jam started us off with Take Me High from Solard Sounds. And they are a lot of fun to catch live as well. This is John Sporch. This is VPM. Thanks for coming along this morning.
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0: All right, coming up is a very unusual group, Evanescence. They'll be making their debut here on John's Porch. They've got a brand new album out called Sanctuary. It's on BMG, and boy, is it a lot of fun. I really like that a lot. We're going to hear two from the new compact disc and one from an older disc called Fallen. Let's start it off with How Do I Heal? It's a question I've been asking myself a lot lately. I know some of you have as well. This is John's Porch. This is VPM.

0: Evanescence featuring Paul McCoy with Bring Me to Life. That's off of their disc Fallen and was used in the movie Underworld a long time ago. And then the two before that were both off of their brand new disc Sanctuary. We heard Wide Open Heart and How Do I Heal? Evanescence making their debut here on John's Porch. As soon as I get some more of their stuff, I'll be happy to share it. They're a very unusual band. And I like their sound very much. Hope you did as well. This is John Sporch. This is VPM.
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0: Coming up in just a little while, we have Dolly Parton in for the block scheduling. I hope you guys enjoyed the 25th, which of course has now been turned into Dolly Parton Day because it's 9-2-5, and that's always a little good thing. If Star Wars can have May the 4th, then Dolly Parton fans should have September the 25th. All right, but first we've got some Bob Marley and the Wailers coming up. We've got Natural Mystic, Stir It Up, and we're going to start off with just one of the best songs Bob Marley ever did. It's a lot of fun. Three Little Birds. Take it away, Bob. Get the Wailers going.

0: Bob Marley and the Wailers, ending up with Natural Mystic, title track off of that particular compact disc. Before that, we heard Stir It Up off of Legend, a Greatest Hits compilation. And we started off with Three Little Birds, also off of Legend, that Greatest Hits package. Bob Marley, what a great talent that we lost way too early. An amazing man. You know that he actually, for some of his better songs, he actually did not give himself a songwriting credit. Excuse me. He actually assigned the songwriting credit to his best friend who ran a series of food banks in the Kingston area, in the poorer parts of Kingston. So he would always have some income coming in from Bob Marley's songs. I think that that is just an amazing, incredible thing to do. Such a humanitarian as well as a great artist. Thanks for joining me here today on John's Porch. I am John Porter, your affable, congenial host, welcoming you. Always glad to have your company.
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0: All right, another artist that we lost recently was Dolly Parton. That's a force of nature that I never thought would be out of my life. She's just been such a big part of the music scene for so long. And she has so many great songs, so many great albums, and she's just been another great humanitarian, delivering books to children who obviously were under whatever circumstances were unable to get their own books, and from 0 to 5 years old to encourage them to read. What a terrific person. Well, we're going to have some music from her, a couple off of her Greatest Hits package, Diamonds and Rhinestones, and then we'll follow up with a Cole Porter classic that she did on Little Sparrow. Let's start it off with Better Get to Livin' off of Diamonds and Rhinestones, the Greatest Hits package. This is Dolly Parton. And this is John's Porch on VPM.

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0: Dolly Parton with her take on Cole Porter's Immortal, I Get a Kick Out of You. That was off of Little Sparrow. Before that, a couple off of Diamonds and Rhinestones. We heard The Seeker, and we started off with Better Get to Livin'. Some good advice from Dolly Parton, who always gave good advice. Hey, this is John's Porch. Here's my advice. Stick around. We're having more fun coming up.
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0: Always a good time. All right, taking a look into the crystal ball to see what we've got coming up next hour. Well, we've got some definite British invasion stuff with the Beatles, the Stones, and the Who with a set of them. Then we're going to go out into the night. We've got music from REM, Rush, and the Bee Gees, of course. And then we're going to say goodbye and goodnight to one of my dearest, dearest friends. In the meantime, let me remind you that you are listening to VPM Music, 93.1 WWLB Ettrick, 107.3 WBBT FM Powhatan, and 88.9.

0: 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We'll be going to news from National Public Radio in just a few seconds. We'll be back on the other side, so I hope that you will indeed stick around.
1: VPM. Only diplomacy can end the war with the U.S. and Israel. That's after President Trump rejected an Iranian proposal to reopen the Strait of Hormuz and stop the fighting, as NPR's Kat Lonsdorf reports.
2: In a post on social media, Iran's Foreign Minister Abbas Araghchi wrote that Iran was aware of President Trump's rejection and said that only, quote, negotiated solutions will end the conflict now. He also wrote that Iran is still waiting for an official U.S. response. Trump told a group of reporters on Saturday that the Iranian plan was not acceptable, but did not give further explanation. He suggested Iran wanted to make a deal because it's desperate and, quote, losing so badly. Iran made the proposal to reopen the Strait of Hormuz at the United Nations General Assembly in New York last week. The extended closure of the strait has caused major disruptions to the world's oil supply. Kat Lonsdorf, NPR News, Tel Aviv.
1: In the Northeast, one person is dead in a powerful and slow-moving nor'easter as it moves along the eastern seaboard. The New York Housing Authority says one of its employees was killed by a falling tree in Brooklyn. This as the storm pelted the Northeast with heavy rains and high winds that led to flooding and power outages. Ann Fitzsimmons owns a store on the Jersey Shore. She says the storm did a fair amount of damage.
3: We had a full moon, high tide, some bad winds, nor'easter, and so we had a lot of water around the perimeter of the building.
1: High winds and tides along with heavy rains are possible, and they could cause flash flooding along the East Coast for the next few days. In New Jersey, the first and only debate between incumbent Republican Tom Kean Jr. and Democrat Rebecca Bennett is scheduled to take place tonight. Kean is the lawmaker whose four-month absence from the House went unexplained until he disclosed he was being treated for depression. They're running for the district that includes President Trump's Bedminster Golf Club. Kean's seeking a third term as Republicans work to keep their slim majority in the House. Investors on Wall Street are bracing for the latest report card on the labor market this week. They're also watching for the Federal Reserve's favorite inflation indicator. NPR's Rafael Nam has more.
4: After raising interest rates this month, policymakers need to decide whether to raise them again in order to bring down inflation. A key factor will be the labor market, which has been remarkably sturdy this year. If that trend continues when the latest numbers come out on Friday, it could give the Fed more room to raise interest rates again. After all, it's easier for households to absorb the impact of higher rates if people are employed. In the week ahead, we'll also get the Personal Consumption Expenditures Price Index, a key inflation gauge. Rafael Nam, NPR News.
1: 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Hurricane Polo, which at one point was one of the strongest storms ever recorded in the Pacific Basin, has weakened as it heads to northwest Mexico, where it's forecast to bring heavy rain and winds by tomorrow. From member station KJZZ, Nina Krabinski has more.
5: Officials in the Mexican states of Baja California Sur and Sonora are watching conditions in the Pacific as Hurricane Polo nears landfall. The National Weather Service downgraded Polo, but warned it remains a powerful storm. Polo is predicted to make landfall in Mexico's Baja Peninsula on Monday as a less intense but still strong hurricane. The U.S. Embassy in Mexico warns travelers to be aware of flooding, mudslides, and road closures early in the week. For NPR News, I'm Nina Krivinsky in Hermosillo, Mexico.
1: Hurricane Nolo skirted Hawaii, but it could still cause flash flooding and dangerously strong winds. The National Hurricane Center says the storm is churning slowly south of the Big Island, and it's forecast to strengthen into a major hurricane late today into early tomorrow morning. Hurricane watches have been canceled, but forecasters say parts of the Big Island could see up to 20 inches of rain. The fat bear competition in Alaska is almost over as people vote on which iconic brown bear has gained the most weight ahead of the winter season. The bears in Katmai National Park and Reserve pack on the pounds ahead of that winter hibernation, which is key to survival. Gully, Walker, Backpack, and Becky are among the competitors this year, and the winner will be chosen this week. I'm Janine Herbst, and you're listening to NPR News from Washington.
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0: Good afternoon. Hello, Porchers. Welcome, welcome to the third hour of John's Porch. So glad to have you along today. For those of you just joining us, we're so glad that you're here. It always makes it more fun. The more, the merrier, I always say. And so that's why I constantly invite you to bring your friends and family and anybody that you meet. It's always good times here on the porch. Try to find music that we can all share and enjoy, a variety of it. It goes from, hey, that's my favorite song, to what the heck is he playing now? And I'm always going to die on that particular hill. All right, coming up in the third hour, it's pretty much anything goes except for the front, which we usually dedicate to jazz, and that's what we're doing today. We have Emma Smith, Danny Giannacocci, and we're going to start things off with Eric Scott Reed. This is the title track off of his compact disc, Out Late. And believe me, I know that feeling very well. This is John's Porch. This is VPM.

0: And that was What Took You So Long, as in What Took You So Long to Get the Microphone Open, John. That was Emma Smith off of Bitter Orange. And before that, Danny Giannacucci with All or Nothing at All off of Voices. And that voice belonged to Martina Da Silva. She did all the vocals for that particular song. Eric Scott Reed started us off with Out Late. And that is the title track off of that particular compact disc. Thanks for joining me here today on John's Porch. I'm John Porter. So glad to have you along.
1: Bruges was a wealthy, artistically vibrant metropolis in the late Middle Ages, and the Church of St. Donatien was an important musical hub there. Next time on Early Music Now, we'll hear works by composers who were associated with St. Donatien, including Jacob Obrecht and Lupus Hellink. I'm Sarah Schneider, hoping you'll join me next time for Early Music Now.
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0: All right. As you know, on Sundays, I tend to be a little bit more mellow than I do on Saturdays because it's generally a quieter day and all of that. But today I just felt like rocking it a little bit. We haven't had that going on a Sunday for a while. So I thought I'd start it off with we have The Who and The Rolling Stones and The Beatles, three of the great sounds from that British invasion. Let's start it off with The Goats, that is The Beatles themselves. Let's rock it out just for a little while. This is John's Porch. This is VPM.

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4: All right. Well, I said we would have some music about the night. Well, we've got coming up the Bee Gees, Rush, and R.E.M. Let's start it off with R.E.M. This is Night Swimming from Automatic for the People. And this is John's Porch. This is VPM.

0: from the soundtrack of 1977, also the soundtrack to the movie Saturday Night Fever. That was the Bee Gees, the Brothers Gibb, with Night Fever. And boy, did a lot of people have night fever back then. That was the height of disco and people going out and moving and grooving and spinning what they've got on the floor. It was a strange time, but polyester ruled the world, as did big high hair and a lot of fun. A lot of people just having a good time. Rush before that with Fly By Night. Pulled that one off of The Spirit of Radio, their greatest hits from 1974 to 1987. That was written by Geddy Lee and Neil Peart, the bass player lead singer Geddy Lee and the drummer Neil Peart. And I think they did a really terrific job on that. Of course, Neil Peart wrote a lot of their material, which is unusual for the drummer to be doing that, except for maybe Phil Collins. Can't really think of too many other drummers that really put out great music as far as singing and playing and writing. And we started off with Night Swimming from R.E.M. from Automatic for the People. Good songs. I hope you enjoyed those. I hope you enjoyed our trip to the nighttime. And this is John Sporch. This is VPM.
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0: As I mentioned yesterday, I lost a person who was very dear to me and my family, the original Mrs. Professor, the OG Mrs. Professor, who gave me an incredible present with Son of the Professor and then The Professor's Daughter, the sequel. And although we've been separated for many, many years, and I'm now with a different Mrs. Professor, whom I love and adore very much, I still have a strong feeling for the person that I lost. So I thought I needed to do a little something that would live up to her expectations and to pay homage to her life. And the way that I thought about doing it, I played some of her favorite songs yesterday, but today we're going out New Orleans style. We're going to celebrate the life of the original Mrs. Professor, Susan Porter. This is the Preservation Hall Jazz Band doing their take on the all-time classic, When the Saints Go Marching In. Fly high, my love. You deserve it.

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4: On American Roots, it's Midnight Special with prison music from Angola, Louisiana, and beyond. Old work songs and new rap, gospel, and blues, plus a bebop band. We'll talk with the late, formerly incarcerated saxophonist Charles Neville. I'm Nick Spitzer. 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

0: 18 hammers falling in our lives. It ain't no hammer yelling, ring like mine.
1: This is American Roots. Angola Prison is 18,000 acres surrounded on three sides by the Mississippi River. In 1901, the Angola Plantation was taken over as the Louisiana State Penitentiary. Angola has ominous associations in a state that leads the nation in percent of population in prison. In a nation that has the highest number of incarcerated people in the world. The prison has been famous for work songs like the one here by Roosevelt Charles, Big Louisiana, and Reverend Rogers, recorded in 1959.
0: Yeah. Ain't that boy the coming?

Angola was also known as the farm for its sugar and cotton cash crops grown by inmates, often under intolerable conditions. Music in Angola has been part of prison life since its beginnings. The late saxophonist Charles Neville, who served time in the early 60s, will tell us about that music scene, along with the voices of singers and scholars, gospel musicians, country pickers, and jazzmen, plus famed music prisoners nationwide, the late Merle Haggard, Johnny Cash, and Lead Belly, who spent time at Angola. First, a beloved soul man's take on prison workers he observed while touring the South in the 1960s. The late Sam Cooke on American Roots.

0: The Knickknacks, a jazz band recorded at Angola Prison in 1959 by LSU's Harry Oster. That bluesy bebop ensemble included New Orleans notables like drummer James Black, pianist James Booker, and later Charles Neville. Before that, Tippo, Mississippi native, the late Mose Allison at the piano, 1957, with his bohemian take on Parchment Farm, a buck of white blues about Mississippi's infamous prison. Although Neville Brothers singer Aaron Neville's famed for his updating of the old inmate song Angola Bound, it was his brother and saxophonist Charles Neville who actually did time at Angola Prison. He was among many great musicians who were sent to the penitentiary for drug offenses. Charles begins the tale with his arrest in New Orleans.
1: I got busted for possession of 2 marijuana cigarettes, 2 joints. Got sentenced to 5 years at hard labor in Louisiana State Penitentiary at Angola.

0: What year was that?
1: 1963.
0: Now, was this one of these situations where law enforcement really wanted you for something else, but this was an easy excuse? I mean, that's crazy.
1: Yes, it was. Because, you know, I had a drug habit. I was hustling. I was a shoplifter. And I had a partner who had asked me to work with her, a white girl. And so the way the scene was, the black person comes in the store and everybody follows me through the store. And this nicely dressed white lady comes in and she's got free run of the place. And so she was cleaning them out. Yeah. And, you know, and what happened when they finally realized that she and I were working together, that's when they promised me they were going to get me at least 5 years. They set me up.

The main crop was the sugar cane, and there was a big sugar mill where they made molasses, they made syrup, they made brown sugar, they made bleached sugar. My life wasn't worth a nickel up there. You could be killed in many ways, either by the people who ran the place, the captains or the bosses, because the prison was not supported by the state. There was no money to hire guards. So the guards, the guys with the guns, were inmates doing time for manslaughter, drugs, all kinds of stuff. And we'd ride out the field on this open cattle truck. And the guard sees somebody on the truck who ran out with his money for drugs, then decides to kill him and shoots on the truck. And he might kill the guy he's shooting at. He might miss that guy and just kill somebody else. So, you know, just trying to get to work was dangerous. And then the invisible line connecting those guards was the guard line. And the rule was that if a prisoner got within 6 feet of the guard line, shoot to kill.

There was a song that we learned. A big white man on a big white horse. You don't know his name, better call him boss. And that was how we had to address the bosses, as boss. And when my friend James Black, the great drummer, came in, he had been out on the road with Yusef Lateef. And we had to really educate him. And he was saying, man, you know, they bow on your head, man, I ain't going to do that. Yes, you got to do it, because if you don't, they will kill you. That's it. It was just a matter of life and death. Mm. But, you know, when we did the Yes Sir Boss stuff, they thought that, yeah, we really meant that, that we really looked up to them like that. Man, give me a break.

0: Did you hear work songs, spirituals, anything in the prison?
1: Yeah, working out in the field.
0: Yeah.
1: For me, that was a revelation. I had heard recordings of some of the slave work songs and stuff. And out there, and we in the hot sun, cutting, shaking stubble, they called it, with the hoe. And the guy's singing, "Well, you don't mind rolling, but they roll so long. Make you wish you was a baby and your mother's arm." Say, "Well, I got lucky last summer when I got my time. My buddy got 100 years. I just got 99. And so, yeah, we sang those songs, and there were many different guys make up different choruses to them. Also, it seemed to make the work go faster, be easier.

0: You're looking at 5 years for two joints. I mean, what gives you hope and the ability to cope with things day in, day out on the work gangs and all the oppressiveness of it?
1: The music.

0: At first, when I was working in the field, I could only go into the music room after work. But then once I got the job working in the music room, I was there all day. I'm the music teacher, helped to put together the jazz band called the Knickknacks. Write the arrangements for the band and organize the concerts. A lot of really good jazz musicians were getting busted for reefer and for possession of narcotics.
1: I mean, that was drugs was part of the culture of jazz to some degree.
0: Right, so we had a really great band. So, being able to spend my day in the music room was like a real big release from the prison, actually.
1: Talking with the late, formerly incarcerated saxophonist and oral historian Charles Neville. His memories could fill a book or a film. Charles passed away in 2018. And we'll hear more from Charles later in this program. Coming up, Lead Belly at Angola, followed by a prison band playing one of his signature tunes, When American Roots Returns.
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1: This is American Roots with our prison music program. Huddy Ledbetter from Mooringsport, Louisiana, better known as Lead Belly, was recorded by John and Alan Lomax in Angola, where he was imprisoned for murder. The Lomaxes recorded hundreds of songs in 1934, including Goodnight Irene, with which they petitioned Louisiana Governor Oscar Allen to secure Lead Belly's early release. Here's a song that Lead Belly likely learned earlier in Texas Sugarland Prison and later popularized. The Midnight Special was the name of a train whose headlights the inmates could see as it passed by the prison. The belief was that if the train's light shined in your cell, freedom was near. Here's Lead Belly with a studio version of Midnight Special on American Roots.

0: Leadbelly's legacy to the musicians who are incarcerated in Angola now is they look at him as a master strategist. I mean, imagine being at Angola and thinking that if you're ever released, you have no future because it's so hard to incorporate yourself back into the economy, into your family life, into your community. And here Leadbelly is somebody who not only got out, but became an important musician and historical figure.
1: It's ethnomusicologist Ben Harbert. Let's go to the bandstand at the Angola Prison Chapel.
2: We got a dedication to Mr. Leadbelly. I'm Mr. Wiley Van Scooter, y'all.

0: Johnny Rivers rocks Lead Belly's Midnight Special 1964 live at the Whiskey A Go-Go on Sunset Strip. Now that is the free world if ever there was one. Johnny Rivers grew up not so far from Angola in Baton Rouge. And before that, on stage in Angola's chapel, the final mission band from another Louisiana prison, Dixon Correctional Institute, where singer-guitarist Wiley Van Scooter sang a traditional song that Kurt Cobain famously learned from a Lead Belly record. Let's go to another prison concert stage in 1968.
1: Hello, I'm Johnny Cash.

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0: Your stone walls turn my blood a little cold. 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
1: You gotta love those Johnny Cash concerts on stage at California Prison. San Quentin, 1969, and Folsom the year before. We're back with some bebop jazz recorded at Angola Prison in the late 1950s when American Roots returns.
2: It may happen gradually, but inevitably we know that the seasons are changing as cooler overnight temperatures perhaps call for another blanket, and certainly when the leaves start to turn color and begin to fall. And our next Pipe Dreams program addresses this shift with some quietly evocative autumn sketches by Carson Kuman, an Indian summer tune by Victor Herbert, a pair of autumnal tone poems.
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1: This is American Roots, our program Midnight Special, Shine a Light on Me, with prisoners' music from Angola and beyond. A few minutes ago, we heard the long-standing and amazing prison jazz band, the Knickknacks, and we'll hear more in a minute. Soprano saxophonist Leotha Brown later joined that band with Charles Neville.
4: I came here in 1964, first-degree murder. I received a life sentence. It's nothing that I'm proud of. You know, nothing I can undo. I just have to live with it and pray to God that this is not where I'll stay until I leave the earth.

0: You know, I don't think you can really come to prison unless you have something inside of you that hurts, that yearns, that wants. But in prison, you have to have some type of outlet. See, once you lose this, that hurting, that yearning, and wanting, that aspiration, those dreams, you're dead. You're dead.
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0: The Knickknacks Jazz Band at Angola Prison, recorded by folklorist Harry Oster, 1959. As much as jazz was a surprisingly free musical expression in the prison, gospel music has long helped to free the spirit, if not the body.
1: My name is Larry Wilkerson. I'm from Shreveport, Louisiana, and I'm incarcerated for second-degree murder. I've been incarcerated for 34 years.
2: So how old are you now?
1: I'm 59 now.
2: What has music meant to you personally during your time here in Angola?
1: Well, when I first come to Angola, I had the opportunity to travel with a traveling band, and it was just out of a streak of luck that they came to choose me because they knew my background of singing. Every time I hear music in my heart and mind, it just tamed me to be like a kitten. It tamed me to be like a kitten. It just took the disrespect and the rudeness out of my heart in order for me to be a better person than I was yesterday.
2: Now, I got to tell our listeners, you got a shiny pair of black loafers on. You got a beautiful pressed pair of blue jeans. You got a beautiful blue jean shirt. You're wearing a wooden crucifix on beads around your neck.
1: Yes, sir.
2: And you got an old school little thin pencil mustache. It's so perfectly cut, I'm jealous.
1: Oh, no.
2: I'm a raggedy man looking next to you. How do you have this look? Is this something you are like every day, or is this just for the show? Or?
1: Well, Mr. Dick, it's an old school look. This is basically how I was dressing when I was out there, because I'm a penny loafer man. You know, we are qualified to put a Christmas list out, a Christmas wish list out of what you wanted, and I wanted a pair of these shoes. So by me being on the job as long as I have, they put together and got me these shoes. So I saved my money and bought the jeans, saved my money and bought the shirt, and bought the razor to trim my mustache up, and here I am.
2: How important do you think music's going to be to you going forward?
1: Well, in the event that if I get out of here, the only thing that I want to do, I want to get me a gospel group. You know, really, to tell you the truth, I just want to live a common life. I want to live a life like the storybooks. Just sing, going to church, singing with a choir, and giving God the praise.
2: Well, I hope that you'll be out on the other side sometime with your spiritual message.
1: Mr. Nick, I'm going to say it like this. I know I have a renewed mind and a renewed spirit, and I ask the public and the victim family to forgive me for what I did. But if I never get out of this prison, I know my heart, and it don't matter where I'm buried at on this prison, I know where I'm going. God bless all y'all.
2: Amen.
3: Well, hold on.

0: Big John Taylor.
1: That what you say you want a little bit, I'll give you a little bit.
2: All right.
1: If it wins, I'll give you a little bit more.
0: All right, man.
3: Thank you, John. That's beautiful. That's pretty good. Nice to hear you.
1: All right. That's the guy.
3: God bless you.
0: Be blessed, John.
1: All right.
4: I know it got 12 gates. And out of them 12 gates, one of them is mine. That's all I need to know. 12 gates.
0: Yes. Hold on to your faith.
4: 12 gates.
1: Yes, indeed.
4: We got about 212 gates here, but I got 12 good gates. And I'm going to get to one of them gates. That's one of them gates is mine.

The bluesy gospel of the late John Cephas on guitar and vocals with harmonica Phil Wiggins. Piedmont, Virginia sound on the song There's 12 Gates to the City. Before that, the Angola gospel master John Henry Taylor singing a little bit of All My Troubles in the Ben Harbert film Follow Me Down about music and musicians in Angola and other Louisiana prisons. We want to send that out to all our friends at Angola and around the country, to the innocent men behind bars and those working to atone for their crimes. Here's some classic country made a hit by Lefty Frizzell in 1959 about an innocent man who cannot vindicate himself from his death sentence. It's Gillian Welch and David Rawlings singing Long Black Veil on American Roots.

0: Jerry Lee Lewis with Gallows Emotions in 1965, and a song written by Alabaman Curly Putman, The Green, Green Grass of Home. Going home alive or in death is a perpetual theme in prison songs. When you're captive, it takes on special meaning. We'll hear about that life from a young country guitarist who plays in a black gospel band at Angola.
1: My name's A.J. Oscar Freeman. I'm from New Orleans, but I lived in Kenner from Jefferson Parish.
0: If I can ask you, what are you in for?
1: First-degree murder.
0: Now, you're in the main prison gospel band, and how does it go as you play with an African-American gospel band?
1: Well, everybody brings their own style to the table, so everybody has a freedom to put themselves into it, because they don't want a cover band that sounds like the artist all the time. They want you to sound like you, so I bring me to the band.
0: Does that mean you stick with pretty much spiritual music, sacred music, or do you do other kinds of music?
1: Right now, at what I'm doing, I'm sticking to the gospel, but I'm helping out for the Crow's Nest, which is rodeo music. They do nothing but instrumentals like Ghost Riders, Under the Double Eagle. I do that too.
0: You're the guy playing Ghost Riders when they all ride in the prison country western shirts, the cowboy hats.
1: Yeah.
0: That's some serious looking dudes coming into your soundtrack.
1: Oh, yeah. It's a lot of hard work that goes into that, though. If your first rodeo, I mean, you're going to have to be on your P's and Q's. You got all the rough riders riding in the arena. You get the adrenaline going. It sets the tempo of the rodeo.
0: Do you get out with music sometimes?
1: Yeah, I travel with the gospel group. I mingle with the free people all the time, you know. We've been all over the state.
0: How do people respond to you on the outside when you come play?
1: Some of them don't believe that we are locked up until they see the guards, until they see the van. Other than that, we're just normal people like them.
0: How is it then to come back to Angola after a tour?
1: Well, you know, you got to come back, so it's on you to do time the best way you can.
0: Anything else you want to tell the people out there?
1: Yeah, I like to say to my daughter, April, I love you, and I miss you.

0: talking with musician AJ Freeman. Let's go to the stage at Angola Prison Chapel, where he's poised to play lead guitar with the main prison gospel band.
1: Come on, we've been in the ballroom all day. It's time to go to church, eh? I ain't got no church here. Praise the Lord. Come on, how many want to go home? How many want to go home? How many want God to fix it for you? You want God to fix it for you? Come on, let's tell him fix it.

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On my way home with the Maine Prison Gospel Band on stage at Angola, the Louisiana State Penitentiary. Our program Midnight Special, Shine a Light on Me, with prison music and musicians at Angola and beyond, is underwritten by a major grant from the National Endowment for the Humanities. I'm Nick Spitzer, and this is PRX, Public Radio Exchange.

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4: 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Whoa!

0: This is American Roots. I'm Nick Spitzer with our program Midnight Special, Shine a Light on Me. Prison music from Angola, Louisiana, and beyond. This hour, we'll hear music from Merle Haggard, B.B. King, and Nina Simone. We'll talk to incarcerated musicians and continue our conversation with the late Charles Neville about his time in Angola. We'll also hear field recordings in southern prisons from Alan Lomax and Harry Oster, who recorded these black masking Indian songs in Angola prison in the late 1950s. Over 50 years after his incarceration, Charles Neville made a special return to Angola in 2016 to talk about the value of music in prison and revisit this traditional song with the Jazz Man, a band of incarcerated musicians on American Roots.
1: We're going to take y'all to New Orleans. We got Charles up here with us, and we got to go down there. You ready for New Orleans, huh? New Orleans, yeah.

0: Let me hear y'all say, yeah! Thank you. The Jasmine Band.
1: Hi there. This is B.B. King. I'm the guy that plays the guitar called Lucille, and you're listening to American Roots. And I'm sure if you stay tuned, they're going to play some more you like. Lucille likes it. I like it. So stay tuned. And here's some more good music.
2: Hello out there. We're about ready to begin our program. I want to acknowledge the presence of the man, our own beloved Sheriff Woods. Another dear friend of all of yours out there is the Chief Justice of the Criminal Court, Judge Joseph Power, who is present. Everyone as the king of the blues. He's been referred to as the chairman of the board of all the blues singers. Would you please come forth, Mr. King?

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And you said, thanks for the snack. I let you live in my kid's house. You said it was just a shack.

0: How blue can you get? From the late B.B. King, live in Chicago's Cook County Jail, 1971. Mississippian B.B. King was a visiting entertainer, but Californian Merle Haggard did hard time during his wayward youth and made a career partly by singing about it.
1: I guess it's no secret that I did a few years in San Quentin. And on my release, I noticed a lot of different things had come to pass while I was out of circulation. Like the girls' dresses were shorter and the freeways were wider and the old steam engines were gone forever. But the one thing I noticed most of all down through the San Joaquin Valley was the disappearance of so many labor camps where once I'd lived from time to time myself. And though a few still remain, like the old Blackburn's camp out on Weed Patch Highway, it was an evident fact that someone was trying to do away with them all.

0: Cajun Swamp Bob man Warren Storm in 1958 with The Prisoner's Song, a tune from the 1930s, made famous back then by Vernon Dalhart. And we heard Merle Haggard with Fugitive and Sing Me Back Home from the late 1960s. 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
0: This is American Roots with our program about music from Angola Penitentiary and other prisons. Folklorist Harry Oster recorded Angola inmates in 1959, singing this call and response chant, Angola Bound.

0: Angola Bound. A bit of Aaron Neville's Angola Bound. The folks at the prison today say things have changed.
1: Ain't no more Angola song. They made it in Angola.
2: Angola Bound?
1: Angola Bound, yeah. Ain't no more Angola Bound.
2: What happened? Ain't no more Angola Bound.
1: I don't know. I guess you understand. Everything changed with the time. We
2: just the new Malachi.
1: The new Malachi.
2: Yeah, it's new Malachi.
1: Yeah, we might be gone, but we still trying to keep up.
3: Yeah. I have a visit in the hood without having to hear gunplays. I have a feeling that one day choose what a life sentence be able to get out someday. We ain't perfect, everybody make mistakes, right? But you never make the same mistake twice. Going through the struggle is all a part of life. I've been doing wrong for so long, it's time to do right. I ain't trying to tell y'all how to live y'all life. I'm just trying to lay there and give y'all some insight. I have a vision that's bigger than rap, bigger than life. You too will have a vision if your vision is right. What you doing, the dog shell come to the light. And I'm seeing that now that I'm paying that price. Dr. King had a dream for me. I have a vision that the world will become a better place for us to live in. I done lost so many peers, I feel like I'm the last one. That's why I live every day like it's my last one. Ever since Hurricane Katrina hit my city, man, everybody running around like they don't give a damn. Pay attention, I'm telling you something beneficial. And it's official,
4: I see
3: like
4: a real boy
3: with a whistle. I'm locked up, but I'ma be home, knowing I'm through with the game, cause I know how the game go. I'm trying to duck failure, homie, and meet success. And staying fully focused, it's the way to progress. I have a vision that dudes sooner or later will stop being haters and be congratulators, you know. I have a vision that's so, so deep. It seems so real whenever I go to sleep, you know. I have a vision everybody stop killing, like back in my mama days, everybody just chilling.
5: When we separated ourselves from ourselves, now in our community is hell. The drug epidemic and genocide is like a thief came through and stole the pride, cause my generation hesitate to dream. Life bigger than profits off a triple beam. We could be that lawyer or even a doctor instead of having ambitions to form
4: shine,
5: we need to be unearthly intelligent. The killers be senseless, results in negligence. Reach one, teach one, the new movement. The block where they at, most of the students swinging for survival, illegal merchants running for their freedom like union workers. The back of the bus we overcame. We good in sports, it's a different game.
4: Gent, so Baton Rouge, Bottom Bar, baby.
6: You know, like, it might start off like us four might be out here rapping sometime, and next thing you know, everybody go to crowding around to see what we talking about, or see what we rapping about. We around men all day, and it'd be like 100 degrees out here, temperatures flying, tension riding, so to keep all that down, we just rap to get everybody communicating.
0: Angola inmates in the film Follow Me Down, commenting on the stereotype of prisoners singing old work songs, like Angola Bound. As drug laws tightened in the 1960s, an increasing number of urban musicians were sent to the farm, bringing with them diverse musical backgrounds. Saxophonist Charles Neville was among the significant line of jazz avant-gardists in Angola, where he played with the unlikely but prolific bebop group The Knickknacks. One of his great contributions as an inmate was helping to racially and musically integrate prison life. With a little help from Leadbelly, Charles takes up the story.
7: There was no real fraternizing amongst the white and black because it was actually against the law. And the only place that the white and black prisoners met was in the education building, because there was only one education building. There was only one music room, so the white and black prisoners had to share that.
8: I told everybody over the radio, make up the mind and get together, break up the

0: please get together and break up this old Jim Crow.
1: One day in the music room, one of the white guitar players comes and he puts his knife on the desk and says, "Hey, man, look, I'm 33 years old from Corpus Christi, Texas. This is the first time in my life I'm trying to hold a conversation with a black person. I was taught by my family, by the school, by the church, by everything around me that black people weren't really people." He said, "I was taught that the black man did not have the brain capacity of the white man and was incapable of thinking on the same level as a white person." He said, "No, I've been struggling trying to play this damn guitar, and here you done come in here teaching people who've gotten better than me. So now if your brain capacity is so much less than mine, something is fucking wrong."

And so it kind of, that conversation started an interaction amongst the black and white prison in the whole education building. Everybody started realizing that, you know, my stereotype of the black man, maybe that ain't really the way it is. And, you know, the same with us. I had my stereotypical image just like they had. And I'm thinking, you know, just he's some evil, jive-ass redneck. And this poor guy was a victim. Also, it wasn't that that's him, that's his spirit, that's what he was taught. Who was he to question what his parents and the church and the school was teaching him? But it was still against the law for us to play together.

0: So then what happens next?
1: Russell Sweet, a trumpet player from New York, who was a bebop player, and he's over in the white side of the prison. The white band's playing Cajun music, country music. And he wanted to play jazz, so he'd sneak in and play with us. He'd get busted in there with us. He'd go to the dungeon and get beat up.
0: What's the dungeon?
1: It's a small little room with nothing in it. No bunk, no toilet, no sink, just a hole in the floor. And guys would come out of the dungeon looking like they just came out of Auschwitz.
0: You never went to the dungeon?
1: No, fortunately, I didn't go there.
0: You heard about it.
1: So then after the segregation laws were outlawed and they had to paint over the signs, then it was legal for us to mingle and play together.

0: So did the band, I mean, that you were supervising, did they get integrated for parties and other events, or did that kind of stay pretty much as it had been?
1: They got integrated for the official things that we did when we played, like the 4th of July party or the Easter party or the Christmas party.
0: Yeah.
1: And those events were so special to the inmates. I remember a guy getting out. He's done his time. He's going home. And he tell me, hey, man, I'm going to be back in time for the Easter party.
0: Yeah.
1: And he was.
0: He knew the music was good.

0: What finally led you to get out?
1: I made parole after almost 3 years. And they told me, well, Orleans Parish has me listed as a menace to society. So I could not be paroled back to Orleans Parish. But at the time, Aaron was in New York. He had Tell It Like It Is, was a big hit. And his manager told him, well, send the papers up here. We will sign the papers saying that you have a job and a place to stay. The night before leaving, you go up on the hill, as they call it, and stay in isolation. And the next morning, get up and they give you a suit and some funny shoes and $20.
0: Your family must have been really happy.
1: Yeah.
0: Thanks for sharing your memories. I think it helps everybody to know that there's life on the inside and the outside.
1: All right, you're welcome.

0: saxophonist and former Angelite Charles Neville with tales of integration, making music inside prison walls, and finally, leaving Angola. More on going home, be it from Angola, Parchment Farm, or any of these mortal coils, coming up on American Roots.
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0: This is American Roots. In the film Follow Me Down, we hear Christy Nelson upon her arrival at the Louisiana Women's Correctional Institution in St. Gabriel. As she begins a one-year sentence for marijuana distribution.
5: Some underestimated, some they chose to, running out and stay. So many people didn't leave because they didn't have a way. People stuck for days with no food, water, or shelter. Tell me, how could this happen when there's Southwest, Northwest, and Delta? It makes me wonder, even before the thunder, did anyone think about us? From the city to the state, to the government, tell me, who can we trust? Children watching as a state.

daughters were rhymed, killed, and raped. Children reaching for their mothers, but can't be found to be consoled. Fathers losing their pride as night in the hands no more. Babies dying of dehydration, the one that says fair, free hunt. Boy, if you try and get the only way you can, you're to reach, you will be shot. To be stuck for days with no food and water wouldn't make someone lose their mind. Without a betterment sight to you, so how could this be a crime? Fires burning, people learning that they are still not.

0: The late blues man Robert B. Williams singing about his pardon denied again in 1959 at Angola, recorded by Harry Oster. Williams was released into servitude parole to work as a field hand at a nearby farm. In 1964, he was finally pardoned and went on to play and sing at folk festivals, touring the world, till his passing in 1980. Long-term prisoners and outside observers generally agree that Angola and other Louisiana prisons have improved over the years, even if they have a long way to go to reduce maltreatment, violence, and recidivism. Inmate and Reverend Sidney DeLoach leads a program at Angola to help inmates build skills for employment and life on the outside.
1: I've sang gospel here 34 and a half years. Music is one of my passions. You know, we're trying to teach them responsibility and accountability. It's hard to teach people how to appreciate freedom when they've been in a land of slavehood and slave ship for so long. Because when they come in a land of freedom, they bring with them slave habits. See? And so what we're trying to do is break the habit. Music enables us to bring them close. And once they get there, then we can speak to them about themselves and about God and what his principles are and what he created us for. You know, surely he didn't create us to be in prison.
0: Charles Neville.
2: Being able to spend my day in the music room was like a real big release from the prison, actually. You know, when we'd play the concerts, it was like that wasn't part of the prison. You know, what we were doing, we were playing music. We weren't doing any kind of prison stuff. This was, you know, stuff that we did for our life.
0: Ben Harbert.
3: The importance of prison music today is that it reminds us that the people that we're locking up are human beings and that they have complex stories and that they're not just numbers and they're not just scary people, but they're people who are going to return to our societies. And when you experience someone singing, you can suspend all of the other impressions that you have of them.
0: Prisoner Alfred Rose.
4: Mama stood there on the front porch step, watching her baby as I packed and left. I was a boy, only 17. I drove away with all her dreams. Last thing Mama said was, someday you'll turn around.

Nina Simone with Bob Dylan's song, I Shall Be Released. And before that, I'm Going Home. Irvin Webb with fellow prisoners at Mississippi's Parchman Farm, recorded by Alan Lomax in 1959 on his southern journey. And prisoner Alfred Rose at Angola, singing his own song, Nowhere Bound, during a telephone call home. 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

American Roots is produced in collaboration with the School of Liberal Arts at Tulane University. Our presenting station is WWNO-FM at the University of New Orleans. Special thanks to ethnomusicologist Ben Harbert at Georgetown University for his commentary and his film, Follow Me Down, Portraits of Louisiana Prison Musicians. 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Thanks also to Adam Machado of our Huli Records Foundation, who made Harry Oster's unheard recordings from Angola available to us. Charles Neville's interview was done at New England Public Radio with help from Vanessa Cirillo and Bart Rankin.

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1: 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I'm Nick Spitzer. 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

Thank you, thank you, thank you. Hello, and welcome once again to Mountain Stage, live performance radio from the mountain state of West Virginia. I'm Kathy Matea, and we are here at the Culture Center Theater in Charleston, West Virginia. We're so glad to have you here and all of you out there in Radio Land. You'll be glad you tuned in because today we are welcoming back one of the most influential bands in the last 40 years and certainly the pioneers of a genre that would come to be known as Americana. They've got new music on the way. You'll hear the Jayhawks later in this show. Also, in our next hour, a Kentucky artist pulling from lots of styles to make her own blend of country that's fresh and classic. Candy Jenkins is here. And in just a little bit, one of their generation's most thoughtful and revered songwriters who first came to see us on Mountain Stage in 2005. And she's back again with her first new music in almost a decade. Tiff Merritt is back with us. But we're going to open the show this week with an acoustic trio based in Asheville, North Carolina. They call their music World Grass, and they're heavily influenced by folk traditions from all over the world, channeling through the lens of traditional Appalachian string music. All three are widely acclaimed musicians who have spent decades touring and recording across the world, from Nepal to South Africa to Appalachia. In 2025, they received a prestigious grant from the National Endowment for the Arts for their work collaborating with artists across many cultures. They released their self-titled album earlier this year. Please welcome Tanasi.

Hey, Charleston! We were so happy to twist up through the hills and hollers, by the way, of the Clifftop Old Time Festival, and just see the great breadth of this beautiful state. It's just, we're in awe, and we're so happy to be here. That first tune we learned from a South African artist by the name of Hannes Koitsi, who gave his blessing for us to write some lyrics to it. And this next tune we're going to bring a little closer to home, start with a little old-time tune, and it's a medley with a song that I wrote with a Japanese banjo player named Akira Satake about the great flood of 1916 in Asheville. And we didn't know when we wrote it that we'd have the same thing happen even worse in 2024. And this is a little picture of what, and I know you know how these things go also, but thanks to all of you for your thoughts about Asheville. Everybody that we've met up here so far has asked us, and we're doing all right. Thank you.

0: Thank you.
1: We're going to play a tune for you that we adapted from a Yoruba folk chant out of Africa. The way that this music unfolds is just it's a bunch of percussionists. There's no strings. And one percussionist starts, the next one layers on, the next one layers on, and before you know it, they have this really cool groove, kind of a polyrhythm. And then the vocals start. And so the idea here was, let's take our stringed instruments and apply a drum part to them and then just see what happens from there.

0: Thank you so much. We're going to do a song of Billy's up here next.
1: Yeah, it's a little song that I wrote during a concert series I did in Asheville, North Carolina. It was a great experience. There was an idea behind this thing, and it was to set aside the inner critic. And where no matter what we do, you know, it's make a nice yard or make dinner for our family or artist or whatever. And sometimes there's that voice in the back of your head that just says, you know, this isn't good enough. You know, maybe you could do better. You should go back to the drawing board. So I wanted to set that aside. And the way that I did it was whatever I thought I wrote, and when I got to what I thought might be the end, I would name it the first words that came into my mind. And this song is in the time signature of 5 for the most part, with the exception of the quintuplets in 4 in the beginning for everybody playing along at home. And what popped into my head was a Dave Chappelle skit where he pleads the 5th in court. And so this is called the 5th, F-I-F.

They have appeared at many of the most prestigious stages, including Carnegie Hall, the Kennedy Center, and the Ryman Auditorium. Their summer 2026 schedule includes Rocky Grass, Red Wing Roots, and the Strawberry Music Festival. Their album is called Simply Tanasi. That was Tanasi. Well, it's time to welcome our friend Abigail Spangler to come and sing a song for you tonight. Abigail lives just outside of Charleston, and she has a new single out with her band, Blue Twisted Steel. She'll be joined this week by the Mountain Stage Band. That's Ron Soul. He's the leader of the band back there on acoustic guitar. Bud Carroll is joining us on electric guitar tonight. Bob Thompson is over on the piano. Steve Hill is playing bass with us, of course. And that's Ahmed Solomon on the drums. And back with us this week, sitting in and singing a duet with Abigail, is our own Julie Adams. Please, playing Chase the Feeling, an old Kris Kristofferson song, please welcome Abigail Spangler.

0: Yes, sir. That was Abigail Spangler with Julie Adams sitting in, singing Chase the Feeling by Kris Kristofferson. 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
0: 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Next on the show is a Grammy-nominated artist who made her first appearance on Mountain Stage in 2002. She had a yearning to be a writer from a young age, but when her father taught her to play guitar, and specifically the songs of Percy Sledge, she channeled that desire into songwriting and never looked back. She is widely considered to be a musician's musician. She writes songs with Southern roots and a lyrical and poetic slant. She has a brand new album. It's her first in 9 years. It was recorded live in a Nashville studio, and it explores the themes of love, resilience, and the sweetness of everyday life. It's called Sugar. Please welcome back to the Mountain Stage for the 7th time, Tift Merritt.
5: This is a song I wrote. Well, you know, it's so easy to look around, and it's like that saying, if you look for the bad, you will surely find it, right? And I just decided that it was really important to start collecting all the incredible things and all the beautiful things that love does every single day, like little stones in a jar. And before even one day was out, that jar was full. So I wrote this song.

band. I wrote this song, real poise, Merritt, here we go. I've had a really wonderful life off stage for the past handful of years, and I think that's so important. You know, I think we're all asked to flower more than is natural, and I had a great deal of apprehension about getting back on the road, and so I wrote this song. I didn't really want to be here tonight. I heard you laugh. I heard you laugh. We have to do this very seriously. You and I. We're going to try it again, and you're not going to laugh at me. I wasn't talking about this night, okay? It's a different night. It's different people. They weren't nice. We're not talking about this night, okay? We're going to try one more time.

You know, singing and talking are really different things. And if you sing really well, you have very little way left to put a subject and a predicate together. But I do want to say that it is a great joy and privilege in my life to sing for people like you and to be in a band like this and to come and be a part of music. And I'm so glad to be here.

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1: 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She writes a Substack

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1: Tara George, Heather Maloney, Red Camel Collective, and the Mammals. 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
4: VPM

Hello, hello. Hello again, and welcome. Welcome to the second hour of Mountain Stage. I'm Kathy Matea, and I'm so glad you joined us. We are here in Charleston, West Virginia, with a great crowd at the Culture Center Theater, and we are glad to have you out there listening on the radio. In just a bit, we're going to hear from a band that helped define the alt-country era of the late 80s into the 90s. The long-running favorites out of Minneapolis, the Jayhawks, are back. Yeah. We're going to open this second hour with a Kentucky-born singer and songwriter based out of Lexington. Her music blends traditional country, Appalachian bluegrass, and Americana influences. She says, "I couldn't find the type of country music I wanted to hear, so I started making it myself." She released her debut single last year, and after a string of singles, she is finishing a new album as we speak. Please welcome, for the first time to the Mountain Stage, Candy Jenkins.

Thank you. Thank you. That was a song called Mountain in the Hearth. That was a song about when you don't feel very lovable and somebody loves you into loving yourself. This next song is called Wild Blue. So that last song isn't out yet. That's something I hope to put on my debut album that I'm working on.

Thank you so much. Give it up for the folks here at Mountain Stage. This has been such a warm welcome. So this is another song that isn't recorded yet, so I guess this will be the first recording of this song. It's called Westbound, and it's a love song.

Thank you. Thank you. Well, I think I got time for one more song. This has been such an honor to be here. It's a little bit of a fib that it's my first time here. I was in another band at one point in time, and I did play Mountain Stage. And I was asked to tell this story because it's actually where I met my boyfriend for the first time, and but I don't remember it. him and I were on the same bill. We played the same Mountain Stage 13 years ago. He remembers me, but I didn't remember him. And he brings that up often. He's a professional fiddle player. He plays for Sierra Farrell. And unfortunately, normally he's in my band, but he wasn't able to be here tonight. But I did want to mention Oliver Craven, because I'm thinking a whole lot about him tonight here at Mountain Stage. And it's just a really special place for me for multiple reasons. This is actually a cover song, so this is Trucker Speed by Fred Eagle Smith, and I love this song so much that I put out a cover of it just a couple months ago.

0: And I'm Candy Jenkins. Thank you guys so much.
1: She says, Appalachian music is in my blood, and you can hear that. She's appeared at South by Southwest and Luck Reunion, as well as a performance at Americana Fest ahead of a string of upcoming dates opening for Benjamin Todd. That was Candy Jenkins. Look for new music coming soon. 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
1: 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Rooted in Appalachia, Diversified Energy is producing natural gas for the future of America. More information at div.energy. Well, we're going to close the show with a band that has been making music over four decades with 11 albums and a brand new 12th one out now called Sanctuary Park. They are based out of Minneapolis, and they've stayed creatively vital over 40 years through personnel changes and musical trends, and that has built them a solid and loyal following. They have a reputation as an ace live band and a force to be reckoned with. At the moment, they are kicking off an extensive tour in the U.S. and Europe around their new record. Please welcome back to the Mountain Stage, the Jayhawks.

Yeah, thank you. That's called American Midnight from our new record, Sanctuary Park. Now we're going to go back to 1992.

is a song of our new record. I wrote a song with a friend of mine named Matt Kearney in Nashville years ago, and it ended up on our new album called Sanctuary Park. And it's a song called Keeping Our Heads Above Water. All right. Excellent. Sing along. Love audience participation. 1, 2, 3, 4.

song for I wrote for my wife Stephanie. We live up here in Canada, up there in Canada. We made our new record with our buddy Bob Ezrin up in Toronto, and Bob made our Smile record along with a few little records like Pink Floyd's The Wall, and when he was slumming it, he worked with them, but he got to work with us again. We were very happy to work with Bob, and anyway, I wrote this song for my wife Stephanie, and I willed this woman into my life. It's called All the Right Reasons.

I know when I'm in the audience, I don't really like when somebody says they want audience participation, but I'm up here now, so I can say what I want. So we'd love to have you sing, if you know the song, Save It for a Rainy Day. There's a background vocal called that goes during the chorus.

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1: They have played almost every major festival, from Farm Aid to Wilco Sky Blue Sky. They have toured with and served as a backup band for many musical visionaries, including Ray Davies, Roger McGuinn, and Johnny Cash. Their brand new album is called Sanctuary Park on 30 Tigers Records. That was the Jayhawks. Yes. Thank you to the Jayhawks. Our thanks to Candy Jenkins. Thank you to Tift Merritt and to Tanasi. And a big thank you to our audience, you guys, right here in Charleston, West Virginia, for supporting live music. And thanks, as always, to all of you out there listening on the radio. Because without you, there'd be no Mountain Stage. We never forget that. I hope you'll be back next week when we welcome the Poe Ramblin' Boys, Inara George, Heather Maloney, Red Camel Collective, and the Mammals. We want to take a moment to celebrate our longtime bass player here on in the Mountain Stage band, Steve Hill. Steve has been our bassist longer than anyone can remember. We think it's about 28 years in the band. In fact, Steve was a guest on the pilot episode of Mountain Stage in 1981 as a member of the Putnam County Pickers. And once regular taping started, he was a guest on our third episode ever as a member of Rhino Moon. He has played alongside many of the greats, Randy Newman, Patti Smith, Alan Toussaint, John Hammond, and Odetta, far too many to even count. We want to say thank you, friend, for your dependability, dedication, and for being a great bass player, and most importantly, a great team player for nearly three decades. There'll never be another. Please join us in a great big salute to our friend, Mountain Stage bassist, Steve Hill. Soak that in, pal. You deserve it. All right. Now blow your nose and straighten up, and we're going to do one more song. Mountain Stage is produced by Larry Gross and Adam Harris. Senior producer is Jeff Shirley. Associate producers are John Ingram and Mallory Richards. We're engineered by Patrick Stevens, Richie Collins, Jay Lipschutz, and Brett McGowan, with production assistance by Michael Lipton, Lance Schrader, Chris Mead, Sophie Alexander, Don London, Kelly Lassiter, Jen Brown, Lillian Jackson, Kaylin Cole Frazier, Tony Patterson, and Fontaine Allen. 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Lodging is provided by the Marriott Town Center Hotel, centrally located for the business and pleasure traveler in downtown Charleston, West Virginia. Mountain Stage was founded by Andy Ridenour, Francis Fitcher, and right over there beside us on the stage, Mr. Larry Gross. Why don't you go out and hear some live music wherever you are, just as soon as you can? You've been listening to Mountain Stage, live performance radio from the mountain state of West Virginia. All right, here we go. 'Twas in the spring, one sunny day.
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3: This is Sunday Baroque. I'm Suzanne Bona. In 1968, President Lyndon Johnson inaugurated a week-long celebration of Hispanic heritage in the United States. And then in 1988, President Ronald Reagan expanded the observance to a full month, recognizing the diverse contributions of the Hispanic community in this country. Hispanic Heritage Month takes place from September 15th through October 15th, and this year's theme is Pioneers of Change, Shaping the Future Together. There's more about it at sundaybaroque.org, and today you'll hear music by a variety of Baroque-era composers connected to Spain and Mexico.

0: Live from NPR News in Washington, I'm Louise Schiavone. Iran says that only diplomacy can end the war with the U.S. and Israel. That's after President Trump rejected an Iranian proposal to reopen the Strait of Hormuz and stop the fighting. NPR's Kat Lonsdorf has more.
1: In a post on social media, Iran's Foreign Minister Abbas Araghchi wrote that Iran was aware of President Trump's rejection and said that only, quote, negotiated solutions will end the conflict now. He also wrote that Iran is still waiting for an official U.S. response. Trump told a group of reporters on Saturday that the Iranian plan was not acceptable, but did not give further explanation. He suggested Iran wanted to make a deal because it's desperate and, quote, losing so badly. Iran made the proposal to reopen the Strait of Hormuz at the United Nations General Assembly in New York last week. The extended closure of the strait has caused major disruptions to the world's oil supply. Kat Lonsdorf, NPR News, Tel Aviv.
0: Five men have been arrested on suspicion of planning to attack a British airbase used by the U.S. military in the Iran war. NPR's Kristen Wright reports authorities have not named the suspects.
2: British police arrested the five men after reports of three suspicious vehicles heading toward the base. The men are suspected of plotting to carry out a terrorist attack involving explosives at RAF Fairford in western England, about 100 miles from London. The U.S. Air Force uses the Royal Air Force Base for defensive operations against Iran and deploys large bombers to launch limited strikes in the war. President Trump told reporters the suspects were looking to do big damage and had been watched for a long time. American troops have used the base for decades under an agreement dating back to the 1950s. Kristen Wright, NPR News.
0: A powerful nor'easter remains stalled off New York and New Jersey, pushing water into coastal communities. Coastal flood warnings remain in effect today. NPR's Amy Held reports at least one storm-related death was reported for another reason.
3: In Brooklyn, a falling tree killed a worker for the New York Housing Authority as wind gusts topped 60 miles per hour. More than 100,000 power outages were reported from the Mid-Atlantic to New England. Some New Yorkers kayaked through flooded city streets. At the Jersey Shore, some areas saw their highest flooding since Superstorm Sandy 14 years ago. Ann Fitzsimmons, owner of Jay's on 3rd Restaurant in Stone Harbor, says she and her team are doing their best to stay afloat.
4: Everyone is here, all hands on deck. We're going to get cleaned up. We've been getting rid of the water. We have fans running to dry it out.
3: Forecasters expect repeated rounds of coastal flooding as the system loops offshore before moving out early in the week. Amy Held, NPR News.
0: In Hawaii, a hurricane watch on the Big Island has been lifted. As Nolo starts to pull away from the islands, forecasters are still urging people to stay in if possible, as the storm's outer bands could cause life-threatening flooding and mudslides. This is NPR News in Washington. At least a quarter of K through 12 students is missing 10% or more of the school year. NPR's Janaka Mehta says a new government study says the education department needs to do a better job tracking the problem.
5: By law, states have to track student absences if they want to receive billions of dollars in federal funding for schools, because lost days of school equals lost days of learning. The Government Accountability Office, or GAO, is an independent watchdog. It found that in 2026, the Education Department stopped doing comprehensive reviews of states to see if they're following the law in order to get that funding. It also found problems with the quality of federal data on chronic absenteeism. The GAO is calling on the Education Department

0: Department improve its data and resume its more thorough monitoring of states. It says without that kind of oversight, tens of billions of federal dollars could be at risk of fraud, waste, or abuse. Janaki Mehta, NPR News.
1: In a visit to France, Pope Leo XIV today drew a crowd of 150,000 to Sunday Mass that he celebrated at the shrine in Lourdes. The location, known by the faithful for reported episodes of miraculous healing, drew many who were wheelchair-bound. The Pope today spoke out against legislative efforts in France and elsewhere to allow adults with incurable illnesses to receive lethal medications. In a visit to a nearby care center, the Pope sought to encourage those who live in an extreme pain that they have an inherent dignity that no law or algorithm can eliminate. He also met with French survivors of clergy sexual abuse. I'm Louise Schiavone, NPR News, Washington.
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3: 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In 1557, Spanish organist and composer Luis Venegas de Enestrosa compiled his new book for keyboard, harp, and vihuela, and they were transcribed songs and dances by some of his 16th century contemporaries. Andrew Lawrence King and the Harp Consort play some of the anonymous music in that book.

0: Andrew Lawrence King and the Harp Consort played a suite of 16th century music compiled by Spanish organist Luis Venegas de Enestrosa. 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
0: Sunday Baroque is supported by the Friends of Sunday Baroque, whose contributors include Lynn Walther of Lake Grove, New York, and the Mohrer Family Foundation in loving memory of Gil Mohrer. One of Santiago de Murcia's jobs was as master of guitar to the Spanish Queen Maria Luisa of Savoy, and he was a Spaniard. But his music was so popular that some of his manuscripts made their way to New Spain, otherwise known as Mexico. Using a Baroque guitar, Paul Odette is featured playing a suite by Santiago de Murcia.

Guitarist Paul Odette with guitarists Pat O'Brien and Steve Player performed a guitar suite by Spanish composer Santiago de Murcia, who lived from 1673 until 1739. Juan Gutiérrez de Padilla was born nearly a century earlier. The Spanish composer traveled from Spain to Mexico, where he worked at Puebla Cathedral as a singer, viol player, instrument maker, and a composer. "My harp is turned to grieving" is the translation of this Latin sacred work by Juan Gutiérrez de Padilla, sung by Chanticleer.

0: Joseph Jennings led Chanticleer singing Versa est in luctum, My Harp is Turned to Grieving, by Juan Gutierrez de Padilla, a Spanish composer who made his career in Mexico in the early 18th century. You can look up more about the music or hear today's show again later this week on our website. There's also more about Hispanic Heritage Month there. It is sundaybaroque.org.
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0: 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Antonio Soler was a fascinating 18th century Spanish musician. He was a monk who spent virtually his entire life within his monastery while quietly composing around 300 pieces. About 150 of them were keyboard sonatas, and pianist Gerardo Tessonnier plays two of them.

From his newly released album of keyboard sonatas by Spanish musician and monk Antonio Soler, pianist Gerardo Tesonier played sonatas number 39 and number 84. Gaspar Sanz lived about a century earlier and was a multifaceted Spanish composer, guitarist, organist, and the author of some instructional books on music, too. Ludovico's band plays a suite of tunes by Gaspar Sanz.

0: Ludovico's band played a suite of pieces composed by the versatile 17th century Spanish composer, guitarist, and instructional book author, Gaspar Sanz. Sunday Baroque is produced at WSHU in Fairfield, Connecticut, and funded by the Richard P. Garmany Fund at Hartford Foundation for Public Giving, providing support to institutions that are committed to enriching lives in Connecticut, including the Hartford Symphony Orchestra and Connecticut Forest and Parks Association. Our production team is Julie Ferdino, Jennifer Basher, Sabrina Garone, Ann Lopez, and Lexi Perinol. I'm Suzanne Bona, and this is Sunday Baroque. Have you ever checked out my podcast, Sunday Baroque Conversations? I have interviewed so many brilliant creative people about their passion for music. The interviews include Bach scholar Masaaki Suzuki, who founded Bach Collegium Japan, and Jörg Michael Schwartz and Karen Marie Marmer, who founded Rebel Baroque. These conversations are archived in the podcast section of SundayBaroque.org, and coming up in the next hour of Sunday Baroque, you'll hear performances by both groups.
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1: When lutenist Alba Nimes formed her group Les Kapsberg Girls, she decided to have a little bit of fun by connecting the 17th century composer Giovanni Kapsberger.
2: Live from NPR News in Washington, I'm Louise Schiavone. Lawmakers are frustrated over the administration's refusal to send hundreds of millions of dollars allocated by Congress out to its intended recipients. The maneuver, called a pocket rescission, is illegal, according to the nonpartisan watchdog agency, the Government Accountability Office. NPR congressional reporter Eric McDaniel has more.
3: Congress has the power of the purse. They get to decide where and how money is spent. But for the second year in a row, the president is making some of those decisions himself. He withheld $800 million from programs that touch immigrant services, racial and sexual minority work, and climate change programs. And appropriators on the Hill are upset. Republican Susan Collins of Maine says this is the most recent attempt by the White House to undermine Congress's constitutional powers. Her Democratic counterpart, Patty Murray of Washington, called it theft. And the top Democrat on the House Budget Committee, Brendan Boyle, says, quote, Donald Trump knows he can't get these cuts through Congress, so he is illegally making them through the back door. Eric McDaniel, NPR News in Washington.
2: Diesel prices have slipped a little, but the war in Iran continues to strain fuel supplies. NPR's Windsor Johnson reports the concern now is how long higher costs could keep working their way into household bills.
4: Farmers in many parts of the country are still paying much more to run combines, tractors, and trucks during the fall harvest. Higher fuel costs can move through the food supply chain, and the pressure may last. Diesel and home heating oil draw on the same tight fuel supply as winter approaches. Some shipping costs are set by contractors, so shoppers may not see the full effect right away. U.S. fuel inventories are low, leaving little cushion if supplies are disrupted again. That's why a modest drop in diesel prices offers only limited relief. The Trump administration has discussed expanding U.S. refining capacity, but has not announced an immediate measure to lower prices. Windsor Johnston, NPR News.
2: A hurricane watch has been lifted for Hawaii's Big Island. Local officials are now taking stock of the storm's aftermath. NPR's Juliana Kim reports from the island of Oahu.
5: The impacts from Hurricane Nolo are beginning to ease, including threats of flooding and a storm surge. That's according to the National Hurricane Center. Nolo dumped several inches of rain across the Big Island on Saturday, which led to flooding on a number of roads. On Sunday morning, thousands were without power on Big Island and Maui. Nolo remains just south of the Hawaiian Islands and is expected to strengthen again into a major hurricane over the next 24 hours before weakening later in the week. Juliana Kim, NPR News, Honolulu.
2: Drenching rains continued to saturate shorelines in the northeastern U.S. today. Another round of flooding hit low-lying areas of New York and New Jersey and led to many power outages. Travel by land and air have been disrupted throughout the weekend. This is NPR. In a visit to Lourdes, France today, Pope Leo XIV spoke out against legislative efforts in France and elsewhere to allow adults with incurable illnesses to receive lethal medications, declaring those in extreme pain have an inherent dignity that no law can eliminate. 150,000 people, many in wheelchairs, attended the mass led by the Pope. The zoo in Atlanta is welcoming two new giant pandas. They arrived from China this morning, part of a new agreement between the U.S. and Chinese governments. The loan of pandas is part of China's global diplomacy program. NPR's Kristen Wright has more.
6: Male panda Ping Ping, who's 6, and female Fu Shuang, who's 5, flew in on Boeing's FedEx Panda Express jet. The giant pandas will stay in quarantine for about a month in Zoo Atlanta's new panda complex before they're introduced to the public on a date to be announced later. Ping Ping and Fu Shuang are in Atlanta for 10 years through a new conservation agreement between the zoo and the China Wildlife Conservation Association. China's President Xi Jinping officially confirmed the pandas would soon arrive during his visit to Washington last week. Zoo Atlanta is one of three zoos in the U.S. with pandas on loan from China. Once endangered, they're now classified as vulnerable species. Kristen Wright, NPR News.
2: President Trump attended the President's Cup golf tournament in Medina, Illinois today, the fourth time this year for Trump to be at a golf tournament. He says the PGA Tour was nice enough to name him honorary chairman. It's a traditional role offered to every head of state in the country.

0: that is hosting the golf tournament. I'm Louise Schiavone, NPR News, Washington.
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2: 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When I interviewed Jörg Michael Schwartz and Karen Marie Marmer years ago about their group Rebelle, they told me it was a double meaning for the Baroque-era composer Jean-Ferry Rebelle and for their desire to exhibit a fresh, slightly rebellious attitude. 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And this is Rebelle playing Jean-Ferry Rebelle's trio sonata subtitled Apollo.

Rebel, played the trio sonata Apollo by Jean-Ferry Rebel. When Paul McCreesh formed Gabrielli Consort and Players in 1982, he wanted to focus on Venetian Baroque ceremonial music, and two of the most revered composers were Andrea Gabrielli and his nephew, Giovanni Gabrielli. The Gabrielli Consort plays Giovanni Gabrielli's Canzona No. 14.

0: Gabrielli players performed the 14th canzona by 16th century composer Giovanni Gabrielli. This is Sunday Baroque.
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0: Sunday Baroque is funded thanks to a group of generous, music-loving donors called the Friends of Sunday Baroque, whose contributors include the Schilling Family Foundation, Incorporated. Masaaki Suzuki's parents loved music. His father was a semi-professional pianist. His mother was a singer. He was also inspired by the church musicians he heard in Kobe. He was even invited to sit in as the organist at the local church when he was still a preteen. Masaaki Suzuki admires the intricacy of Bach's music. It's like solving a puzzle, he said. And he finds Bach's music soothing and comforting. And when he returned home to Japan after training in Europe, he founded Bach Collegium Japan in 1990. He leads his group playing the Fourth Orchestral Suite by Johann Sebastian Bach.

0: Masaaki Suzuki led Bach Collegium Japan, playing the fourth orchestral suite by Johann Sebastian Bach. 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
4: 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This week's Mountain Stage features the Grammy-nominated bluegrassers from Tennessee, the Poe Ramblin' Boys. We also hear from L.A. singer-songwriter N.R. George, Massachusetts-based Heather Maloney, soulful bluegrass from Red Camel Collective, and folk rockers the Mammals. They're all in live performance this week on Mountain Stage.
0: 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Handelin Haydn Society was founded in 1815 by some Boston merchants as a choral society, and they chose the name of the group as a way to show their intention to perform the older Baroque style of George Frederick Handel, as well as the newer classical style of Franz Joseph Haydn. The Handelin Haydn Society plays Handel's Second Concerto Grosso, Opus 6.

0: Christopher Hogwood directed the Handel and Haydn Society, playing the second Concerto Grosso, Opus No. 6, by George Frederick Handel. Sunday Baroque is produced at the Richard P. Garmany Classical Music Production Suite at WSHU Public Radio in Fairfield, Connecticut, where the production team includes Julie Ferdino, Jennifer Basher, Sabrina Garone, Ann Lopez, Lexi Perinal, and I'm Suzanne Bona. This is Sunday Baroque.
1: Bruges was a wealthy, artistically vibrant metropolis in the late Middle Ages, and the Church of St. Donatien was an important musical hub there. Next time on Early Music Now, we'll hear works by composers who were associated with St. Donatien, including Jacob Obrecht and Lupus Hellink. I'm Sarah Schneider, hoping you'll join me next time for Early Music Now.
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3: It may happen gradually, but inevitably we know that the seasons are changing as cooler overnight temperatures perhaps call for another blanket, and certainly when the leaves start to turn color and begin to fall. And our next Pipe Dreams program addresses this shift with some quietly evocative autumn sketches by Carson Kuman, an Indian summer tune by Victor Herbert, a pair of autumnal tone poems.
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I'm Mike Goldberg. 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

0: The VPM stream is brought to you by the Virginia Spirits Board, celebrating Virginia Spirits Month in September. 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
1: Any call into us is always acted on, and any informational intelligence passed to the police, again, is treated really seriously. We will continue to do that. We already do, and the same would apply to my colleagues from other agencies.
2: RAF Fairford hosts the U.S. Air Force's 501st Combat Support Wing and has been used by the U.S. for strikes on Iranian missile sites in the U.S.-Israeli war on Iran that began February 28th. With the midterm election just over a month away, some Democrats are focusing on faith as an issue that might sway voters to their side. NPR's Jason DeRose reports a noteworthy number of Democratic candidates are clergy.
3: In Texas, Baptist pastor Frederick Haynes is running for an open U.S. House seat in the Dallas area, and Presbyterian seminary student James Tallarico is the Democratic nominee for Senate there. A Methodist pastor is the Democratic Senate nominee in Kansas. And a Lutheran pastor and a Presbyterian chaplain are running as Democrats for two different U.S. House seats in Iowa. Pew Research has found that fewer than one-third of Democrats say religion is important to them, but communities vary widely, and these candidates appear to be gaining traction. The Cook Political Report has moved the Texas Senate seat and one Iowa House district from leans Republican to toss-up. Jason DeRose, NPR News.
2: Investors on Wall Street are bracing for the latest report card on the labor market this week. They're also watching for the Federal Reserve's favorite inflation indicator. NPR's Rafael Nam reports the data will come as the central bank is facing big decisions on interest rates.
4: After raising interest rates this month, policymakers need to decide whether to raise them again in order to bring down inflation. A key factor will be the labor market, which has been remarkably sturdy this year. If that trend continues when the latest numbers come out on Friday, it could give the Fed more room to raise interest rates again. After all, it's easier for households to absorb the impact of higher rates if people are employed. In the week ahead, we'll also get the Personal Consumption Expenditures Price Index, a key inflation gauge. Rafael Nam, NPR News.
2: A hurricane watch has been lifted for Hawaii's Big Island. Local officials now taking stock of the aftermath. Several inches of rain fell across the Big Island yesterday, which led to flooding on many roads. Thousands started the day without power. This is NPR News. Detroit authorities say an early Sunday morning shooting at an after-hours strip club left three dead and four injured. Authorities say an argument devolved into gunfire. Police responded to the scene shortly after 7 a.m. today. They said all the victims were thought to be in their 20s and 30s. The 2019 superhero epic Avengers Endgame is back atop box office charts this weekend. NPR's Bob Mondello calls this encore edition a lucrative marketing gimmick.
5: Marvel will be opening Avengers Doomsday in 3 months, and what better way to promote it than to bring back Endgame?
6: Avengers! Assemble.
5: With 4 minutes of unseen footage to stoke excitement for the new installment, fans showed up hoping to catch a glimpse of Robert Downey Jr.
7: Hell answers to me.
5: Returning not as Iron Man, but as a super villain.
7: For I am Doom.
5: This weekend's $86 million in ticket sales puts Endgame, the second biggest earner in Hollywood history, within striking distance of Avatar, currently the biggest, and it edged the total box office haul for the 38-film Marvel Cinematic Universe above $35 billion. Bob Mondello, NPR News.
2: At the President's Cup golf tournament in Medina, Illinois, Americans took the trophy for the 11th consecutive time. President Trump, the tournament's honorary chairman, was on the first tee for the start. Rallies on the back nine by two-time major champion Colin Morikawa and rookie Jackson Koivun nailed the team's victory. I'm Luis Schiavone, NPR News, Washington.
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9: Welcome to an hour with the Richmond Symphony. I'm Mike Goldberg. On the show today, we've got some music by American composer Samuel

Barber and Mason Bates. We begin with the Symphony No. 1 in One Movement by Barber, written in 1935 and 36, with revisions that he made in 1942 and 43. In the program notes for the New York premiere, Barber explained, "The form of my symphony in one movement is a synthetic treatment of the four-movement classical symphony. It's based on three themes of the initial Allegro non troppo, which retain throughout the work their fundamental character." Here's a performance of the Symphony No. 1 by Samuel Barber in a concert from May 2016, the Richmond Symphony, led by Stephen Smith on VPM Music.

0: The Symphony No. 1 by Samuel Barber, performed by the Richmond Symphony, conducted by Stephen Smith, here on VPM Music 93.1 and 107.3. I'm Mike Goldberg, here with you, spending an hour with the Richmond Symphony. Coming up, some music by Mason Bates.
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2: It may happen gradually, but inevitably we know that the seasons are changing as cooler overnight temperatures perhaps call for another blanket, and certainly when the leaves start to turn color and begin to fall. And our next Pipe Dreams program addresses this shift with some quietly evocative autumn sketches by Carson Kuman, an Indian summer tune by Victor Herbert, a pair of autumnal tone poems.
0: You're listening to An Hour with the Richmond Symphony. I'm Mike Goldberg. Children of Adam is a piece for chorus and orchestra by Richmond-born and Grammy-winning composer Mason Bates. It was commissioned by the Richmond Symphony for their 60th anniversary. The work is a collection of exuberant celebrations of creation, from American poets to sacred and Native American texts. Mason tells us the title comes from a Walt Whitman poem that appears throughout the work in the form of brief fanfare intermezzos. There's also text from two poems by Carl Sandburg and the Book of Genesis. The central movement of the cycle is a setting of Turtle Island from the Mattapani Indians, whose reservation is close to Mason's family farm in King and Queen County. Here's the world premiere recording of Mason Bates' Children of Adam from a CD produced by the Richmond Symphony and Chorus, led by Stephen Smith on VPM Music.

0: the Richmond Symphony and Chorus, led by Stephen Smith. That was Children of Adam by Mason Bates on VPM Music 93.1 and 107.3. I hope you've enjoyed this broadcast featuring our very own Richmond Symphony and Chorus. Many thanks to the musicians and staff of both the orchestra and chorus, as well as the Richmond Musicians Association. Next week, be sure to join us again on Friday right after the news at 5, or for our rebroadcast Sunday evening at 7. I'm Mike Goldberg. Thank you so much for tuning in today and spending an hour with the Richmond Symphony.
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Some of you old-timers might recognize this very idiosyncratic and distinctive performance of the Scherzo from Louis Vierne's Second Organ Symphony. The late Virgil Fox made this recording during his years as organist at the Riverside Church in New York City, a venue famous for its benefactor, John D. Rockefeller, and its preachers, but for music lovers, famous because of its expansive and expensive 183-rank Aeolian Skinner organ. At least that's how big it was when Mr. Fox used it in his recordings. It's been expanded since then by the late curator Anthony Bufano, this in the 1980s, and today there are 220 ranks of pipes, making this organ rather secure as a destination instrument, where, not surprisingly, students from the nearby Juilliard School in the studio of Paul Jacobs visit with some frequency, as they shall today, showcasing...